0: far ahead of its rivals in Saxony-Anhalt. It could still fall short of a majority and may struggle to govern, but as Abby Kuladasen explains, the results send a clear message to federal leaders in Berlin.
1: Celebrations erupting at AfD headquarters as early results appeared on the screen. The far right's runaway victory punctuated by a voter turnout of about 65%. Sarah Wagner is an assistant professor with Queen's University Belfast and an expert on German domestic politics.
2: The AfD has a lot of support, not despite its program, but because of its program.
1: Officials in Saxony-Anhalt have spoken heavily about federal matters because migration and reestablishing ties with Russia win over voters. The party's national candidate to be German Chancellor, Alice Weidel, is in Saxony-Anhalt jubilant. She says the governing conservatives will never win a federal election again, and that she believes Chancellor Friedrich Merz will soon be replaced after this poor showing by his party. The far right has always said success in Saxony-Anhalt, despite only representing about 3% of the German electorate, is just the beginning. Abby Kuladasen for CBC News, Berlin.
0: Canada's retaliation against U.S. tariffs is set to kick in after the range of Canadian goods, including honey. That has Canadian beekeepers urging consumers to buy Canadian. Rod Scarlett is the executive director of the Canadian Honey Council.
3: Prairie beekeepers don't have a lot of options other than honey production in a lot of locations. Some have options of pollination for seed canola. Some do some pollination in high bush blueberries in BC.
0: Ottawa has approved a $150,000 strategy with the Honey Council to boost capacity and ease the sting of tariffs. And that is your World This Hour. For CBC News, I'm Riley Lechuk.
4: The best in rock music.

can wait all night. What's it gonna be, boy? Yes or no? What's it gonna be, boy? Yes?

0: come and go, they talk to you.
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2: From CBC News, The World This Hour, I'm Riley Lechuk. Nova Scotia RCMP say a woman who went missing during intense rainfall and flooding has been found dead. The 46-year-old's remains were located after her vehicle was spotted near a washed-out bridge in Cape Breton's Richmond County. Amanda Mombriquette is the area's deputy warden. She says some in her community are still cut off due to the floods.
3: They're very concerned about folks who may be in vulnerable situations who are now stranded from access to things like emergency services or the basics of going to get groceries, that kind of thing. So this is a very rural community, and we do look out for each other and pull together when times get tough.
2: Officials are urging residents in Cape Breton to avoid non-essential travel and check for road closures. Rain is expected to continue in the area into Monday. In Miami, Florida.
4: At this time, we can confirm that we have at least 5 deceased individuals, and we have multiple individuals that were transported to local hospitals with unknown injuries.
2: That's Sheriff Rosie Cordero Stutz speaking after an Amazon cargo plane crashed while landing at Miami International Airport. Officials say it overshot the runway and slammed into multiple vehicles. Video showed a plume of black smoke coming from the plane. Dozens of fire rescuers.
5: Well, it feels so good.
2: Rescue units were deployed. Officials say at least 5 people were injured in Alberta's Kananaskis country. RCMP say it happened near Mount McDougall, southwest of Calgary, on Saturday morning. Police say 2 people were on board the aircraft and both died at the scene. The Transportation Safety Board of Canada is now investigating. U.S. Special Envoys Steve Witkoff and Jared Kushner held talks in Kyiv with Ukraine's President Volodymyr Zelensky. It was their second stop on a diplomatic tour aimed at finding a pathway to peace between Russia and Ukraine. Catherine Tunney reports from Washington.
6: With a hug and a backslap, Ukrainian President Volodymyr Zelensky welcomes the U.S. delegation to Kyiv. Steve Witkoff, a former real estate agent turned special envoy for U.S. President Donald Trump, and Trump's son-in-law, Jared Kushner, making their first official visit to the capital. Witkoff peddling fresh optimism after previous rounds of peace negotiations stalled.
7: I think we really feel good about what has happened in the conversations in Moscow.
6: The U.S. envoy's trip to the Ukrainian capital comes hours after meeting separately with Russian President Vladimir Putin. The U.S. trip did not yield any public announcements of a breakthrough, and little is known about what was discussed behind closed doors. Zelensky announced today he will visit Canada. Sources told Radio Canada he's expected sometime this week. The president is expected to raise the need for more aid ahead of what could be a deadly winter if peace talks don't move. Catherine Tunney, CBC News, Washington.
2: In Magdeburg, Germany. Members of the far-right Alternative for Germany party celebrate as exit poll results roll in for Saxony-Anhalt. The party is projected to secure its first-ever major win in a state election. Early results show it may fall short of a majority, which could damage its ability to form government on its own. The AfD claims it's been given a clear mandate and is willing to work with any party it sees as reasonable. Most mainstream German politicians have refused to work with the party over its hardline conservative views. An actor, screenwriter, and director, Georgina Lightning, has died. Lightning was born in Edmonton as a member of the Samson Cree Nation. In 2008, Lightning directed, wrote, and starred in the supernatural thriller Older Than America. That made her the first North American Indigenous woman to direct a major feature film. Lightning was also nominated for a Canadian Screen Award for her supporting role in the CBC drama series Trickster in 2021. She was 63 years old. And that is your World This Hour. For CBC News, I'm Riley Lechuk.

0: Hi everyone, it's Maria Recruit here from All Things Real Estate, and it's July the 2nd, 2020, and we still are in the midst of COVID-19 or the coronavirus. Some people are still getting very, very ill. It seems that younger people are getting ill right now. I know it's really tough on a lot of real estate investors now because the Landlord and Tenant Board isn't open, and we still have a lot of people in your homes that aren't paying rent or refuse to pay rent or decide they don't have to pay rent anymore despite what the government is doing to help them, sending money that they can pay their rent for you. So I'm going to be talking about how to keep financially healthy during the COVID-19. And it's July the 2nd, 2020. And of course, yesterday, most people would have been paid rent. Some of us have not. Myself, I have. I have no problem with that. I have great tenants, and some of them even gave me money ahead of time, which is wonderful when you think about it, right? I'm very, very fortunate. But I did choose some really good guests, and I take my time about choosing who I want in my home. But nevertheless, let's talk about what is going on right now with your rentals and with you financially, because I'm going to teach you how to make lemonade out of lemons. I've been in business since 1982. I've seen many, many economic changes since then. I remember when I first bought my first house in 1988, the first mortgage was 11%. The second mortgage was 13%. Then I got a third mortgage, and then I put in $5,000 of my own. And that was in 1988. And I didn't really understand that I had actually bought my house almost with no money down. So I'm going to go into the real estate insights of what I see, how you can get on and come out of it, a little bit unscathed, because I know a lot of you are losing sleep. A lot of you have empty units, just like I do. I prefer to have them empty than have the wrong type of people in there. So we have to help one another. And if I could suggest, in March, when the economy kind of stopped, and the coronavirus had just started and going towards its peak, I suggested to everyone at that time to defer your mortgages. And I was able to defer my mortgage after a month of going back and forth with my credit union and my banks. I was able to defer my mortgages. So I'm hoping that you were able to do that. Then at the beginning of May, when I could see that there was no change in sight, it was going to continue, I suggested to you to defer your mortgage. No, I'm sorry, to refinance your property. So you might have one property that has a lot of equity. Refinance now. That's what I did, and I'm still working on it. I'm going to probably be pulling up money next week. I was okayed for a mortgage, which I'm happy about, so I'll have money to carry me forward. Now, the next step now, we're going into July. This is July. Still no end in sight for now. So what I would suggest for you to do is go right back to your banks and ask them to defer it further. And the reason you'll give it to them is because of the COVID-19, that you're not getting any type of income from your tenants, because, you know, with Doug Ford saying that no one has to pay rent, it can be deferred and all of that, then you need to go back to your own financial institutions and say, look, they're still not paying me rent. I have no other means of income. I'm going to ask you to further defer my payments, which is what I'm going to be doing and which I have done already. Spoken to my credit union. They said, no problem. Let's wait until July just to see what's going on. And then I'm going to defer further. So I'm planning on deferring again my mortgage payments, because I'm not going to put someone in my home which could bring the COVID-19 into my home. I do both long and short-term rentals, so I'm not even doing my short-term rentals at this time. It's just too risky. Myself, I'm a senior, and my cleaning staff are seniors, and I'm not putting anyone at risk. Just to let you know that I'm in the Niagara region, Ontario, Canada, and all the hotels are shut down. They haven't even started. They haven't even opened up. And why is that? You're probably going to say, well, there's no sense in running a business if all you can do is have it one third filled. Because with the new protocols, with the government protocols, there are so many extra things we have to do to our properties in order to maintain not only the cleanliness, but the safety to our guests and to ourselves, that it's hardly worthwhile. So the big hotels in Niagara, for the most part, in Niagara Lake and in Niagara Falls are still shut down. They're not in business. They haven't even started. Also, with the short-term rentals, there's a few that have started. I know a lot of Airbnbs have started in Niagara Falls, but in Niagara Lake, and a number in Niagara Falls, the B&Bs, they're not even opening up, or a very small number of people are opening up their bed and breakfast. And short-term rentals, same thing, a very small number of people. You know it feels so good. Have opened up to the general traffic. The other thing that's happening now, 10, 12, 14 people. Well, I don't do that kind of business, and I wouldn't advise anyone else to do that kind of business unless you have the house that can safely keep that number of people in your home without them catching COVID-19 from each other. So I don't do that either. The other thing that's been happening with Airbnb properties are people are damaging their properties. They're kicking in doors. They're breaking windows. There was some members that are in Niagara Falls that they rented like June the 14th when everything started. And that weekend, they had a group of four young men and they destroyed the property, kicked in doors, kicked in walls. Like, what kind of people are traveling now? I mean, when I started my short-term rental business in 2000, we never heard of any of this stuff going on, that people are coming and damaging your home. They're not even respecting your home. So I think I would suggest to everyone to relook at your business model to see if that's really the way you want to go about your business, and that's entirely up to you. But myself, I prefer to keep myself safe and my property safe. After all, I have had a big investment in my properties, and I'm not going to just let anyone go in there, no matter what kind of stories they try and tell me. And I can tell you how many stories I'm hearing every single day of people trying to find some place to live, and they're using Airbnb or the short-term rental business listing sites to get in through the door. And these are bad tenants to begin with. They can't find tenancy regularly because people can catch up to them. So they go into Airbnb, and if you have instant book, they can just sign up, go in there, and they can squat in your home or destroy your home. Is that really the kind of business you want to do? So I would suggest to you, like I will once again suggest to all my association members, to go and refinance your property, take the money out and use it to pay your bills, to be able to live comfortably. In the meantime, please do watch. There's so many good videos on YouTube. I'm watching them. I'm eating them up every single day, every night, every morning. I'm watching them to learn more and new strategies from other people. And myself, I have a series that I'm running, All Things Real Estate. Every Thursday, I was doing it every day. Now I'm doing it just once a week on Thursdays. And I have five or six people that will come and talk about various strategies with real estate, paralegals, illegal mentors, property managers, business. I mean, I had a wonderful business professional today that was talking about how to do retail business. I mean, I have a new series called All Things Business. I have a new series called All Things Niagara. And we can talk to small entrepreneurs that can give us some insight on how to run our business. And after all, real estate is a business. So think about it that way. So right now, I would suggest to you to relax again. I know it's not easy. Do send out all the paperwork. So if someone hasn't paid, you send out an N-4. Get in touch with a paralegal if you have questions. You need to get professional help now, because even if the Landlord and Tenant Board opens up, what's it going to take, 2 years for this to go forward? And then if you have filled out the paperwork incorrectly, you're going to be put at the back of the line again. Do you really think your business should, this just should be happening to your business? Well, I think not. I think you have to respect your business. You have to respect yourself and do something for your business. After all, it is your business. When you're spending $500,000, $300,000, whatever amount you're spending on your properties, you owe it to yourself to control that property, control the people who are going in there, and control what's happening in your property. And you need professional help for that. You may need a professional property manager who can choose the right people, will do the due diligence, and will keep the bad people outside of the realm. paralegal. If you've got some forms that you can't fill in or you don't know how to do it, I have a series with Howard Tavrajas, and we go right through all the forms. We do N5s, N4s, N9s. All of them we're doing. Just go on there. Go
1: shake it, shake it, shake it, Sloopin'.
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0: 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Subscribe, comment, like, and learn. This is the time to learn so you don't continue making the same mistakes. Also, I have a podcast. You can hear all my wonderful guests that I have on my shows that you can hear that. And also go to my website, realwealthrealestate.com. You can read who I am, how I got started, how I started my whole life, my business starting in 1982 in New York City and moving to the Niagara region in 1986 and starting with nothing. I mean, nothing. I started with nothing, but I was able to grow my wealth. I was able to purchase a property in 2.5 years. So I moved in January the 26th, 1986. And by October the 6th, 1988, I bought my house. I bought my house, I bought a new car, and I also started my business. And that was starting from zero. Didn't have any jobs. I had 7 jobs. I went to 7 jobs in a row for a number of years and saved up my money so I could purchase my first house. And I stayed in that house and started to work my consulting practice. I'm a business development consultant. So if you need help with your business, I'm the one to talk to. Also my training, I was doing a lot of training for SkillPath, a number of colleges like Niagara College, Brock University.
1: Shake it, yeah.
0: University of Manitoba, I developed courses. I did all kinds of courses to start their own business. So, I mean, if you need help of that sort, I'm going to be starting a private consulting that I'm going to have a private group that you can join and you can learn firsthand the tricks and how to keep your business healthy and how to even in the worst of times be able to come out and make lemonade out of lemons. So I'm going to leave you with that. By all means, get in touch with me on Facebook. You can always get in touch with me at the Canadian Real Estate Investors Association, the Ontario Landlords Association on Facebook, and the Canadian Landlords Association. Just send me a private message if you need any type of help with anything. And please sign up for my consulting that I'm happy to do with you in a very private setting. So I'm going to say to everyone, keep yourself financially healthy during COVID-19. And just do the things that other people don't want to do. Think outside the box, because that's what you need to do now as a business, is you can't be doing the things you used to do, pre-COVID. And now we're going towards post-COVID when all this stops. And let's see what business changes there are, what you've done to grow your business. So I say goodbye for now and keep healthy. I'll see you on the other side, and please do sign up on my YouTube channel, Real Estate Media News Network. I'll see you on the other side. Take care. Bye-bye. Keep well. Keep healthy. Ciao. Bye-bye.
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If you love somebody, set them free. That's how it is with me. But you know I'll always come back. And then she kisses me. And somewhere I hear a door slam. So I say, fine.

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1: From CBC News, the world is sour. I'm Neil Kumar. There are three Nova Scotia counties that remain under a state of emergency. Cape Breton and the eastern mainland were drenched with a month's worth of rain in just 2 days. Floodwaters have washed out countless roads, bridges, and driveways. Residents are being told to stay home while emergency crews assess the damage. Philip Lee Shannock reports.
2: Now, we would urge Nova Scotians, if at all possible, to stay home and let the crews do their work.
3: Nova Scotia Minister of Public Works Fred Tilley says the storm caused extensive damage on Cape Breton and eastern parts of the mainland.
2: Culverts, bridges, roadways.
3: On Saturday, a 46-year-old Cape Breton woman who was reported missing in the morning was found dead later in the day.
4: Our hearts just break for that family.
3: Richmond County Warden Lois Landry says she drove past the flooded area where the woman's body was found. Police say they don't suspect foul play, but didn't confirm if her death was related to the flooding. Kim Maslin is Nova Scotia's Minister of Emergency Management.
5: Sadly, the storm continues. We still have heavy rain, and we expect to see that, according to Environment Canada, until the wee hours of the morning.
3: She says it's difficult to give residents a timeline for repairs as officials are still assessing the damage. Philip Shannock, CBC News, Toronto.
1: In Miami, five people are dead after an Amazon cargo plane crashed while landing at the international airport. Officials say it overshot the runway and slammed into multiple vehicles. Dozens of fire crews have been deployed. Police say another five people were injured. U.S. Special Envoys Steve Witkoff and Jared Kushner have wrapped up talks in Kyiv with Ukrainian President Volodymyr Zelensky. The pair met with Russian President Vladimir Putin on Saturday as part of a new push to end the war. Witkoff says their efforts are progressing well.
6: There were all kinds of other important cogent ideas that we discussed in Moscow, brought here to Kyiv. We think that collaboration is critical. It's going to take both sides to make some compromises and narrow the issues between them. And we think we have the ingredients to get to that place.
1: Zelensky called the talks very substantial, but says he expects the war will continue into the winter. In Nepal, a woman has been found alive more than 10 days after the devastating flash floods. Crews pulled her from a collapsed house where she had been trapped in a narrow pocket of mud and water. The woman's family had already begun preparing funeral rites, believing she was dead. She's now being treated at a military hospital. The disaster in the Himalayas has killed nearly 1,300 people in Nepal and Tibet. Thousands are still missing. Rescue workers are looking for a Canadian athlete who's gone missing on the Matterhorn. Friends say Caitlin McChrystal is a skilled mountaineer who wouldn't take reckless chances. Caroline Barcoot has more on the search.
7: Kaylee, I'm from Canada.
8: It's been 5 days since anyone heard from Kaylee McChrystal. The 38-year-old lawyer and skyrunner from Squamish, BC, disappeared on the Matterhorn, the most iconic mountain peak in the Alps, while training to set a world record. Hilary Girardi is a friend and skyrunner living in France. She was supposed to meet up with McChrystal at the end of the week to train together.
9: I think that it's a shock for me and for all of us because for so many of us, we can see ourselves in Kaylee.
8: Search and rescue crews used an air ambulance and then a smaller helicopter to look for McChrystal, but suspended aerial operations on Thursday after a full day of searching turned up nothing. Chris Winter is with Athletics Canada. He says ground crews are still searching for McChrystal.
10: There are guides and teams going up and down that mountain daily.
8: Search and rescue crews are trying to narrow down the area where McChrystal disappeared by looking at cell phone data and trying to pin her location. Caroline Bargoot, CBC News, Vancouver.
1: And that is The World is Sour. 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The World is Sour is updated every hour, 7 days a week. For CBC News, I'm Neil Kumar.

second floor. Hardware, children's wear, ladies' lingerie. Oh, good morning, Mr. Tyler. Going down?

Come on in now, buddy. You know my husband just now left. Showing up and just now left. Showing up and just now left. Oh, Lord.

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1: From CBC News, the world is sour. I'm Neil Kumar. U.S. Special Envoys Steve Witkoff and Jared Kushner have held talks in Kyiv with Ukrainian President Volodymyr Zelensky. It was their second stop on a diplomatic tour aimed at finding a pathway to peace between Russia and Ukraine. Catherine Tunney reports from Washington.
2: With a hug and a backslap, Ukrainian President Volodymyr Zelensky welcomes the U.S. delegation to Kyiv. Steve Witkoff, a former real estate agent turned special envoy for U.S. President Donald Trump, and Trump's son-in-law, Jared Kushner, making their first official visit to the capital. Witkoff peddling fresh optimism after previous rounds of peace negotiations stalled.
3: I think we really feel good about what has happened in the conversations in Moscow.
2: The U.S. envoy's trip to the Ukrainian capital comes hours after meeting separately with Russian President Vladimir Putin. The U.S. trip did not yield any public announcements of a breakthrough, and little is known about what was discussed behind closed doors. Zelensky announced today he will visit Canada. Sources told Radio Canada he's expected sometime this week. The president is expected to raise the need for more aid ahead of what could be a deadly winter if peace talks don't move. Catherine Tunney, CBC News, Washington.
1: In Miami.
4: At this time, we can confirm that we have at least 5 deceased individuals, and we have multiple individuals that were transported to local hospitals with unknown injuries.
1: That's Sheriff Rosie Cordero Stutz speaking after an Amazon cargo plane crashed while landing at Miami's International Airport. Officials say it overshot the runway and slammed into multiple vehicles. Dozens of fire crews have been deployed. Officials say at least 5 people were injured. The cause of the crash is still being investigated. With trade talks completely stalled, Canada's pushing ahead with billions of dollars in counter tariffs on American goods. Starting Tuesday, some Canada-bound items will be hit with tariffs of up to 50%. And as Kimberly Molina reports, analysts warn many businesses won't be able to absorb the costs long.
5: This is not good news, and if this escalates further, well, then the real impact could be much, much larger.
6: That's Dan Kelly, president of the Canadian Federation of Independent Business. He worries about the effect this latest round of tariffs will have on small businesses and whether they'll be able to eat some of the price hikes before passing them along to customers. Kelly says some importers and exporters' businesses are in jeopardy.
5: Some of these small businesses that have already not been in a position to retire their pandemic debt, it continue to be in rough shape. This is a big deal.
6: Canada is set to roll out its own tariffs against the U.S. on Tuesday, including 50% tariffs on items like milk and swimwear, while stoves, carpets, toilet paper, and even the semi-trailers used to haul those goods are at 25%. Kimberly Molina, CBC News, Ottawa.
1: In Germany, the ultra-nationalist alternative for Germany, or AfD, has surged to first place in a state election. It fell short of a majority, but Sunday's vote in Saxony-Anhalt is still a notable departure from the last 80 years of German politics. As Lisa Mayer reports, the AfD says it is now looking for partners in a bid to form government.
7: A historic election in Germany tonight. The AfD didn't win a majority or complete control of the state yet. That will likely take them joining a coalition with another party to get them past the finish line. The AfD in Saxony-Anhalt is classified by Germany's domestic intelligence agency as far-right extremist. Officials said their policies treat Germans from migrant backgrounds as second-class citizens, and they want to change the history curriculum in school to put less focus on the Nazi era.
8: Democracy is in danger.
7: Experts like political scientist Judith Enders are worried about what a win for the AfD could mean for the future.
8: It's a whole problem of the Western world and the Western societies.
7: The next state that could follow is another in Eastern Germany. They head to the polls in 2 weeks. The AfD hopes these two states could be a springboard to success in the next federal election in Germany, scheduled for 2029. Lisa Mayer, CBC News, Berlin.
1: And that is The World This Hour. For CBC News, I'm Neil Kumar.
9: Hi, everyone. Welcome to another episode of All Things Real Estate. I'm Janeline Gagatiga, and I'm here with Maria Recruit, We're all boat investors. We are here to share information, all things real estate. And we'll touch on the long delays at the LTV and what to do about late rents and why you need the services of a paralegal with the help of our special guest, Samantha Glass of FHG Paralegal Services. She is a television host, paralegal author, and paralegal instructor. Welcome, Samantha Glass. How are you?
10: Thank you for having me. This is amazing. I love what you guys are doing here.
11: Thank you. Thank you, Samantha. So happy to have you as our guest.
10: Thank you. Thank you. Great to be here.
11: Yeah. Fantastic. Fantastic. So we have had so much interest on our Facebook pages, mm-hmm. Samantha, of questions from people, landlords and maybe even some tenants, but landlords mostly, about what to do with certain situations. We have three particular situations there that Jen mentioned. So if you want to start with the first one, we'd love to hear from you. And I think you have something you want to say for everyone who's listening to this program.
10: Yeah, so let me first start out by saying that anything that we say today on the show or on any show mm-hmm. won't constitute legal advice to the viewers. Just because every situation has different facts or different evidence that's being displayed, you need to get independent legal advice. So this is meant for general purposes. Yes. But please, if you have a question, there's many boards, or you can reach out to Maria directly mm-hmm. and we'll try to guide you to the right person.
11: Mm-hmm. Yeah. Fantastic. Good. Well said, Samantha. Yes. Well said.
9: Samantha? So,
10: yes.
9: Yeah. Thank you, Maria.
11: You're welcome.
9: We will give the floor to Samantha, but before we start with throwing questions to her, I know there are three organizations that I have collected all the questions from Ontario Landlord Haven, Ontario Landlord Watch, and Wind City Investors.
11: Yes.
9: And before we throw that question, we'd like to know more about you, Samantha.
10: Oh, sure.
9: And how did you become a paralegal?
10: That's a great question, and I'm happy to answer it because I usually don't talk about myself.
11: Yes.
10: You guys know I am a television mm-hmm. host. Usually the person yes. asking the questions, not
11: yes.
10: really answering them. So I became a paralegal quite some time ago, almost 10 years. The reason I became a paralegal is my family are investors. They have 35 plus properties here in Toronto and Vaughan. And I actually used to work for my father doing property management and helping him with his landlord and tenant situation.
11: Okay.
10: So that's why I got into it. And I was also a tenant and ran into a terrible situation with the landlord. And that's another thing that pushed me there. But on top of being a paralegal, I have a major passion for access to justice. I'm an access to justice warrior. I've created a grassroots organization here in York Region called the York Region Paralegal Network that educates the public, actually, public-facing organization, mm-hmm. where we go around doing seminars for no charge in relation to many legal situations, landlord-tenant, small claims, human rights, you name it, we do it. And then on top of that, you can see I'm an author. I teach the paralegal program, amongst many other things that I do. So I'm passionate about education. And I think that, what you guys are doing here, education mm-hmm. is key to at least guide people in the direction to try to self-represent.
11: Yes, right? I agree. And that's why we have this show on. This is kind of been my dream for 10 years to have a show where we can discuss issues that landlords and tenants are going through, because there isn't, we have no voice in the industry. And yet we're a majority of people that are in this business. So I thought, we need it. That's why I worked so hard at getting the radio station to accept this show. And I'm so grateful for 680Q.ca, who is hosting this show, that they allow you to all have voices. That was my dream. So I'm so happy to have it happen, that we're going somewhere with this, helping each other with the information. So thank you.
10: If I may add, so I also am a board member of the Landlord Self-Help Center. Everything I say, I'm not representing them here today, but I do sit on that board. And it's very important to me because, that's one of the voices for landlords in Ontario. Mm-hmm. There's less landlords than there are tenants, unfortunately. Mm-hmm. So we need to help each other for sure.
11: Yes.
9: It's a great thing to know you, Samantha. And I know I've seen a lot of organizations where I see you comment and reply to those. Those are really help for them. Like, of course, they need to seek a paralegal advice, but at least where to begin with. So the first question we have, because I know this is a very sensitive issue about the long delays at the LTV. Yeah. So the most common questions that were thrown to the organization is what to do with the late rents.
10: Mm-hmm. Okay, perfect. So I'll address the late rent, and then I guess we can talk, or unless you want me to talk about the delays first.
9: Okay, the delays first.
10: Go right ahead. So everybody is aware. My clients see it. I see it. I'm sure my paralegal colleagues see it. People, not only is it a delay to get the hearing, which is, it seems to be getting better now, but also getting orders. We've seen situations where we filed applications for our clients in the summertime and only recently have gotten hearing dates. Oh, so you're looking at situations where people could be owed 6 months rent. Mm-hmm. And they're sitting there, like, let's say they're a low, and people don't, when I say this, low-income landlord. There are low-income landlords out there.
11: Oh, yes.
10: And they're suffering because they can't pay the mortgage. They can't pay the bills to upkeep because they rely on that rent. Mm-hmm. And the delay causes a huge suffering. It really, really does. So what's been happening from what I've seen, my experience is, you know, you're getting long hearing dates. And then... by the time you actually get to that hearing, you're having it where some of the members are actually not renewed, or we don't know if they're being renewed. Mm-hmm. And that puts landlords into a situation where their case may have to be reheard. So they're suffering even more than 6 months. Yeah. Mm-hmm. So just an example of one that I dealt with recently. So you understand the process, because people say, oh, let's go to the ombudsman. Right? That's an automatic complaint process. I want everybody to be very, very clear. The ombudsman is a last resort. You do not go to the ombudsman first. So if you have a situation where you want to file a complaint in relation to delay, the first thing you need to do is you need to contact the board. Right? Email the board. Say, what's going on with this matter? What can you give me an update? And follow through multiple times. Email them. Their email address is on their website for the specific board you're dealing with. Then from there, you have the right to make a complaint to the social justice tribunals, and that takes 14 days to get a response. They will investigate and try to give you a resolution. In my case, I had one for persistent late payment of rent, and they did say, listen, we're going to tell the member to write the order. We're going to tell them to make it a priority. And they did, but still nothing occurred. We were waiting 30 days. So from there, I said, you know what? My landlord's waiting way too long now. And I actually complained to the ombudsman, and the ombudsman got me a result.
11: But again, fantastic.
10: Last resort. Yeah. The landlord was waiting 6 months. The problem was they were on hold because they couldn't do anything further. They didn't know if they should bring other applications because this was discussed at that hearing. And without that order, they were at a standstill. Right?
11: This is tragic.
10: What's going on is tragic. It is.
11: We shouldn't have to do all that's going on now. And myself, when people come to me and say, well, listen, I have a problem. I said, get a paralegal. Don't do it yourself. Yeah. Because let's think about it, Samantha. If this person that had to wait 6 months and you were their paralegal, you know what hoops to jump over.
10: Right.
11: But regular people don't. They're trying to do this on their own. It's dangerous now to be a landlord because you don't have any rights. No one's paying attention to you. People can do whatever they want to do to your homes and destroy your homes, and you have no recourse. And this is so unfair of what's going on with the landlords. So many landlords are leaving their properties empty rather than having bad tenants in there. And I don't blame them.
10: Right.
11: I mean, this is an example of 6 months, but there are people that have maybe up to a year because they've been trying to do it on their own and have no recourse.
10: Yes. So, I mean, again, I'll give you one example, but I've seen many of them, and I'm the person that's responding to these clients. Remember that.
11: Yes, so I know
10: I personally have a target on my back for the people that I represent because I'm the one who can get answers, but I can't always get answers because the problem is I face the board just like they do, and all I can do is try. Like any of the paralegals, they can only try their best to get the response. They get a response for their clients. Right. Mm-hmm. So, it's tragic. Mm-hmm. It's unfair. They're changing the process. I understand that they're renewing a bunch of members. They're looking at trying to fix the delays. But I don't know how long that's going to take, unfortunately.
11: Yes, I know. In the meantime, the landlords are suffering.
10: Yeah, exactly.
11: Suffering.
10: Exactly. Yeah.
9: And just to add to that question, Samantha, so which area focus your clients on? Are those basically on GTA, or do you cater your services to the Golden Horseshoe or up to Hamilton?
10: Right. So our firm travels. So I own a firm of paralegals. Mm-hmm. I'm the managing partner here at this firm. And mm-hmm. SFG happens to be my name, Samantha Francine Glass. So my
11: okay. Fantastic. Why not?
10: I have two business partners, one of them being Dan Schofield and the other one being Zeeshan Rockman. And you'll see there's others in our office. We do travel Ontario. And I mean, mm-hmm. I've had clients send me to Timmins. I've had clients send me to Owen Sound. It just depends on the person. If they want to utilize my service, I'm happy to go there. Right. But I always do refer to a paralegal in a specific region. Usually I try to say them, it's probably better to do that because mm-hmm. the paralegal in that region will know the players more than I do.
11: Yes.
10: Right.
11: Of course.
10: So no problem. Yeah. I would always say, hey, maybe you should go to the person in your region first.
9: Yeah.
11: Good advice. Right. Good advice. Yes.
9: Yeah.
10: Okay. So I'll tell you my boards just so that everyone knows. I do Newmarket. I do the Toronto North, Toronto South, Mississauga board, Whitby, and the Midland location. Those are my locations. Wow. Yes.
11: Okay, that's wide enough. Midland is quite wide.
10: Well, Midland meaning like Scarborough. It's Scarborough.
11: Oh, I see. Okay. Yeah. Okay.
9: Oh, okay. Right.
11: Not up north.
9: That was right? Okay. Well, there's another question here from one of the nonprofit organization. I just have to rephrase it. And then here's the thing. He mentioned that he wanted to have a clarity on multiple tenant leases and N11, N9 with only one or not at all tenant signing. So he had seen a case on Canlea supporting N11 eviction with one out of two tenants signing it. So what would be the best action for this one? By the way, what is N11 and N9?
11: Mm-hmm. Good question.
10: Right. So the N9 is notice when the tenant gives notice that they're vacating, right? Mm-hmm. And the N11 is an agreement. Okay. So I'll tell you about, and I might not be able to answer every question because I'll tell you there's some things that I deal with more than others. So I just want to give you that right away.
11: Sure.
10: I deal with a lot of N11s because a lot of my clients are for purchaser's own use. Mm-hmm. So I get a lot of those. So you're talking about what I think you're saying is that one of the people have signed the N11, but the other has not signed the N11.
9: Yes.
10: Mm-hmm. Is the person that signed the N11 the head tenant? Are they both on the lease? Like, there's some questions that I would have to know in order to answer that better. If they're both on the lease, they should both mm-hmm. be signing the N11. If one is just mm-hmm. an occupant and the other one is the tenant, then it's the mm-hmm. tenant who is to sign the N11, mm-hmm. right? Mm-hmm. But, okay. I mean, this is what I'm saying, and this is exactly what I said at the very beginning, is that, listen, these boards are great for support, but there are so many questions that advocates will have in order to give a more structured answer or more better strategy, right? I can't give an infinite strategy on that. I can just talk high level.
11: Yeah.
9: So N11. Go ahead, Maria.
11: I was going to say, and I think that's what all of us don't understand. It can be very complicated.
10: Yeah.
11: So every case is a case within itself. So that's why you need to sit down with a paralegal that you can explain the case to the paralegal, and then they can advise you the best way they can.
10: Right.
11: Just getting advice off of let's say Facebook sites is wonderful. They help each other. But at the end of it, we say to them, now you have to go to paralegal. You can't play by yourself anymore. It's too hard.
10: Right. And I'm happy to talk about that too. And I know we're jumping because we wanted to talk about persistent late. So I'll just talk about that. Yeah. Maria, you just covered this. Let's just talk about for a second why someone should hire a paralegal or a lawyer.
11: A paralegal. Right?
10: Because there's lawyers that do landlord and tenant and paralegals. So here's the thing. I get a lot of cases that come into my office where someone has tried to do it on their own. They've gotten advice off the internet and they didn't get independent legal advice. They tried because they want to save some money. And I understand that.
11: Sure.
10: We all do, you know. But the problem is, you know, if you make an error, then you're starting again and you're costing your money. So at minimum, please, I tell people this all the time, at least get legal advice. If you're going to go at it on your own, fine, no problem, but get proper legal advice. It will save you time. It will save you money. At the end of the day, you won't be sitting with people in your unit. I have a client that has arrears owing over a year because they didn't do the N-4 correctly.
11: Yeah.
10: Right? It's so important. Paralegals are an access to justice initiative. They were regulated to protect the public. They were brought forward to help people in a defined scope of practice. Landlord tenant is one of them. I mean, landlord and tenant laws, they're left open to interpretation. So you're getting the RTA, you're getting guidelines, right? Mm-hmm. You're getting case law. And if you're not a person that doesn't enjoy puzzles, you're not going to understand.
11: Yeah, I know.
10: Right. And so exactly. I think of it like I enjoy escape rooms. I don't know if anybody that's watching or you guys enjoy escape rooms or know what I'm even talking about. Landlord and tenant law is like an escape room. What is the best way, the path of least resistance to get a result, right? That doesn't cost you so much money. And that's what this is about. I mean, this isn't legislation, but it's up into interpretation, and you need somebody that know the players, that understand the evidence to bring forward, right?
11: Good point. Good point.
9: In addition to the N-11, so if a tenant has a one-year lease, and she expressed that she's leaving before the one-year list. Mm-hmm. So what to do or what should be imposed on that?
10: Are you talking about trying to get the rest of the money for the lease? That's part of the lease. Yeah, well, it's not going to happen.
11: Okay,
10: There's no avenue for that. If they're going to leave, if they want to leave, why do you want to fight with them to stay? How much money do you as the landlord want to spend to try to go after them? And so maybe one idea would be to do an arrears only while they're in the unit and see if you can get something. But do you want to spend that money to take a chance? It's like gambling, unfortunately. You know, it's never a sure thing. So would you let them go? Yeah. Maybe sign an N-11 with them. Let them go. Rent it to somebody else. They want to go. Sure. That means they're not going to pay. If you say you can't go, I'll tell you, you're going to start having problems. Who knows if they're going to damage your unit? They may not pay. Yeah. You're stuck in a situation that's, I don't know. I get landlords that want to do that. I don't know why.
11: Yeah.
10: There's so many tenants. Yeah. I mean, there's hardly any rentals out there. Let's find someone.
9: Let's put it the other way.
10: Right. Yeah.
9: So going back to any level, let's put it the other way. Okay. Yes. What if you are selling your property and you advise the tenant already that you have, they have 60 days to leave because the house is sold already and they don't leave on the 60 day?
10: Okay. So there are a lot of little nuances. I'm going to talk about this high level because you could be in a situation where there's over three units, right? I'm not going to go into the details of this. What I'm going to say is that this happens all the time. Like it is, like I said, it's one of my major clients. What ends up happening is that you have real estate agents who are giving legal advice. And I love my real estate agents. Don't get me wrong. I deal with a lot of them. But when a person is selling a property, they need to give the N-12, right? As long as they're in compliance with portions of the act, they need to give the N-12 to give the notice. But what they're doing is they're entering into agreements of purchase and sale, guaranteeing vacant possession. And there's delays at the board, and we don't know if they can give that vacant possession within the time that they're saying in the agreement of purchase and sale. So they've caused themselves, as the seller, they've caused themselves to be put into a corner where, number one, they could be, it could result in penalty clauses towards them. They could be involved in lawsuits that are going to be a lot more money. and they run to me and say, Samantha, I need you to somehow evict this tenant magically. I can't evict magically. You still have to follow the N-12. You have to do the N-12 properly, and you have to give the proper notice. If you're giving an, I'm seeing a lot of landlords do is they're not filing it right away. You don't have to wait for the termination date to file it. Why are people not filing it right away? File it right away so you can get a board hearing sooner than later. But while in the process, why are you not talking to your tenant for a buyout? Right? Why are you not negotiating? And I don't mean your real estate agent negotiating, because that should not be their job. Their job is to sell the house. hire someone to negotiate. Okay. Mm-hmm. What I find is that the tenant does not want to talk to the landlord. They're already pissed off. I'm sorry for my language. They're already upset. Yeah. you're removing them from their home that they've lived in for a very long period of time. And now you want to face them and say, listen, you need to leave. It's inevitable that they have to leave because you're selling the house. Mm-hmm. But try to negotiate. Say, listen, let's try to sign an N11 and get you out because you're going to be evicted on the terms of the board. The board will send you have a sheriff come out. You know, we can apply for the sheriff. Who wants this person coming to your house and saying, sorry, get your stuff out and we're locking you out? Mm-hmm. It's embarrassing.
11: Yeah. Yes.
10: Right? So why not try to at least hire a paralegal for a couple hours of their time to try to negotiate an N11? And if it mm-hmm. fails, then you go to the board.
11: Good. Right? Good advice. Yeah.
10: So that's just what I've seen. I can tell you I've had people where they have had massive penalty clauses against them because of their agreement of purchase and sale. You need a real estate lawyer. You need to talk about what can happen if you don't give vacant possession. Or maybe you don't guarantee vacant possession.
11: Mm-hmm. I don't know. Sure.
10: But get legal advice. Get a lawyer to make sure they're reviewing the agreement anyway. Talk to them about mm-hmm. it. It's a very important point.
11: Excellent. Excellent. Well said. And you can so we can use a paralegal not only to go to the landlord tenant board, but we can use you to also negotiate between ourselves and someone. You know, once the N11 has happened and the N12s, then we can have you negotiating for us. Good idea.
10: Right. And I just want to let you know that I mean paralegals do take alternative dispute resolution. I actually teach that at school. Okay. We are trained in alternative dispute resolution. One of them being mediation and negotiations. Okay. Right. Not only can we negotiate outside of the board, I'm sure a lot of the landlords that are or investors that are watching know that there's the mediation process at the board, and we can negotiate in that process with the mediator. And it's a very important skill to have because it's not simply just talking to people. It's really about understanding the nuances of who people are. What do they really want? And it's a science. And I happen to teach that science.
11: Wonderful. We have wonderful teachers coming up, right, Jen? These are young women that are fighters. I love to see that.
10: Yeah.
11: Good. We need more of you.
10: Yeah, thank you.
11: And I know you're training. I saw a picture of you on Facebook with some of your class.
10: Yeah.
11: It was lovely to see. A lot of them, most of them were women.
10: Yeah.
11: You're getting good.
10: My classes are very diverse. I have a lot of people that have immigrated to this country. And I was just talking with my class, my ADR class, about gender expectations and culture. Mm-hmm. And we happen to be talking about, you know, when you come to this country, what you're giving up. And I mean, giving up part of yourself. And this also, when we talk about even a topic like that, we have to think about it in many aspects. Not just from a student perspective, but tenants that have immigrated to this country, they're holding on to their home and they're afraid because if they get evicted, where are they going to go? So it's important to not only educate the landlords, but to educate the tenants too, right? Because they're in a place that's unknown. They're scared, right? Really?
11: Of course. Yes.
10: So
11: good work.
10: Fantastic.
11: Yeah, I know. I love that. Well, we'll have to have you on the show many, many more times. Finally, I get you. After 3 years, I've been chasing this woman to do something with me. Finally, hey, we did it. Good stuff.
9: I have comment all over like the organization that I'm with, and I haven't met her really like in person or talked with social media. This is the first time, and it's very interesting as well too that we give a lot of information, and that kind of like information is very informative and at the same time eye opener for all those people, especially the people that they don't know you, because I know you're a member of Ontario Landlord Watch in Ontario Landlord Weehaven, and you post a question, you post a comment on one of the group as well about multifamily that you are purchasing, and if they purchase it, if the multifamily is an illegal multifamily, what to do with that purchase. So that brings up to all part of properties that you are dealing with, from small units to a multifamily unit. Let's bring up this third question that we have here from the organization. So how does the landlord protect themselves from one lease leaving when the remaining lease do not qualify for the rental on their own?
10: that's a choice that the landlord has to make, because if, and I've had one recently where the head

0: that we would want to see is when we have a signed N-11 is to proceed on that N-11 and evict the person that's there, unless they can prove income, because you need to do background searches on this individual. You need to make sure that there is some way to collect off them. And if there isn't, it might be a danger zone and you might not want to go down that path. It might cost you more money.
1: Yes.
0: So I had that exact situation, and I advised that landlord that, you know, it's probably better to just to evict in its entirety and then find a new tenant. Right.
1: Yes.
0: Because we're taking the risk. And unfortunately, and I love people, I'll tell you that I love people, but when you're in the business, when you're in the landlord business, you can't be friends with your tenant. I mean, I see people on Facebook getting them presents. Great. Amazing. But this is a business. You need to treat it as such. And and so
1: absolutely
0: to answer your question, really, I would say it's unfortunate, but I would evict them.
1: Right. I would start fresh.
0: I have to pay my bills. Unfortunately, it's the way that it is. You can only be so nice.
1: Yes.
0: Right.
1: Yes.
2: Yeah. Would they be identified as a trespasser?
0: Okay. So that's a completely different situation. I mean, when we say trespassing, the automatic default, people say, oh, let's just call the cops, right?
2: That's what happened.
0: But the problem is, depending on the region, the police may do nothing, okay? Mm-hmm. The police may come and say, listen, you have no lease, but then they can say, well, I've been occupying this unit for over 12 months. I am entitled to stay. But the tenant on the lease, if they're signing the N-11, just proceed to the board. Have them evicted in the normal process. You can try to call the police, but the police may say to you, sorry, landlord-tenant.
1: I can't do anything.
0: I've had it the opposite way, where we've had squatters, and the board said, sorry, act doesn't apply. You know, you're sharing a kitchen and bathroom, act doesn't apply. And the police did remove it. Eventually.
1: Right? But that's what I'm saying. It's so complicated now, Sam.
0: It is. And there's
1: becoming
0: no
1: more complicated.
0: Definite answer. There's no, like, even the answers I'm giving you, there may be, you may hear from other paralegals that there's other strategies that they implement. And it wouldn't be wrong.
1: Yeah.
0: Right?
2: It's a different situation.
0: Yeah.
1: Yes.
2: Okay.
1: Every situation is different.
0: Definitely.
2: Exactly. Yeah. Okay. Here's another question for you. If a tenant receives an eviction order on an L2 hearing for no liability insurance required in lease, and a sheriff was already hired, but then tenant goes and obtains a stay order, does the tenant still have to pay the rent? If so, how would that be enforced, and would landlord still serve an N-4 for non-payment of rent if they have to stay order and then they don't pay?
0: So they were granted the stay?
2: Yeah, they were granted to stay.
0: Then they have to, and the application wasn't pertaining to rent, so they need to bring, they have to apply for arrears. If I understand it correctly, I mean, this is the biggest issue, is that they're allowed to apply for stays even if they agree to something. So, if the stay was granted, and the sheriff was fired, I mean, they would have to pay the sheriff fee. I mean, the board should have imposed that in the order, I would hope. But really, you need to apply. You need to apply because it's not part of the L2, right? From an opposite perspective, let's say it wasn't granted and they're going to be evicted and you need to get arrears, you better be applying for arrears only before they vacate. So just to add that on, that's from the flip side, because how are you going to collect the arrears once they're out?
1: Yes, that's the problem. That's the problem. And to go to small claims court, forget about that. They're not going to show up, play the game, spend more money. It's useless. Yeah, it's just completely useless.
0: Well, there's a lot of controversy over that issue. I'm not going to touch on it too much, but I am going to say there was a recent case that just came down that basically said that you can't actually go to small claims, but I would say to everybody, Harry Fine made a very good post about this, where he broke down that new case that talks about bringing matters to small claims court. So I would say to people, if you haven't read it, I would go and read his post in relation to bringing any landlord tenant issue to small claims if you can or cannot.
1: Oh, wow. Yeah. Okay. Good point. Has that just changed recently?
0: No, so my understanding of Harry's post is that it's always been that way. My understanding is that the new case has a lot of errors in it, that somebody may appeal it, but...

0: I mean, the Landlord and Tenant Board has exclusive jurisdiction over landlord and tenant. Matters. All right. Mm-hmm. So, I mean, that's another topic that the tenant vacates. You can automatically go to small claims. I would highly suggest you read Harry's article about it.
1: Yeah, exactly. Okay.
2: Good. Thank you.
1: Yeah. Before I say the last questions, the best question for last, Marisa, do you have any additional questions with you?
2: Myself? No, I don't. Okay. No, I don't. I have any additional questions.
1: So I have to say the best question.
2: Okay. Okay. Go ahead.
1: Before we finally end. Okay. So we know that we need a paralegal to help us assist with our issues with the LTD. So now I think this is the most common questions for all parties involved is how much does it cost to hire a paralegal? And do you work with contingency?
0: Okay, good question. And I can't give an indefinite answer. And you're going to hear from paralegals that we may or we shall, right? This is a very important word that we live by. Or it's not absolute because we can't give an absolute answer. So to answer the question, I mean, it really is case by case. I can tell you my firm specifically does hourly, flat fee. And contingency we do for human rights because we do a lot of human rights. Like that's my main area of law right now. That's my focus and that's what I'm very passionate about. Landlord tenant, I don't often see contingency from a landlord's perspective. I have seen it from a tenant's perspective, but it's hard to say. And in regards to cost, there's hourly, like the hourly rates can range. I think the way that people set their hourly rate is based on their experience. So you may see a newer paralegal that may charge $80 an hour. And you may see a more seasoned paralegal going up to $250 an hour. I want people to be mindful that sometimes you'll hear people say, oh, well, that's so expensive. Lawyers charge me that rate. Lawyers don't charge that rate. Lawyers are much more expensive. But I want to say this for my lawyer friends out there that maybe may or may not be watching that. Listen, we work closely with lawyers because we can't appeal decisions. So there's often times where a paralegal will refer to a lawyer, but you can hire a lawyer for LTB. You really can. It's just your preference. It's all about relationship. So my suggestion is when you're looking to hire somebody, you interview them. Treat it like a job interview. Go in, talk to them, make sure you're comfortable with them because you're entering into a relationship with them for a defined period, or it could be defined, I don't know anymore because of the delay, but you're entering into a relationship and you must feel comfortable with that person. If you don't,
2: I agree.
0: You know, it might not work. And you have to be prepared that some paralegals may have to put you in your place. They're hired to do that because sometimes there's things you should or shouldn't say at the board, right? Sometimes people go to the board just wanting to be heard. But the act, you know, that doesn't really help you all the time. So my advice is interview a couple of them or, you know, and then decide from there who you felt comfortable with. But I hear people say you get what you pay for. That's true too. Right? Investigate who you're hiring. Make sure they're licensed in good standing with the Law Society. There is the Law Society directory on the Law Society website that says that they're licensed. We have P numbers. So it tells you kind of, you can get an idea how long we've been around. Social media presence. Even if you sit at the board, you could see the ones that are always there. But a lot of us deal with different things. Like some are just corporate landlords or some are small landlords. You really have to get to know that person, right? So I can't answer your question because it's hard because every situation is going to be priced differently.
2: Excellent. Well, I know myself that in the past when I've used a paralegal, Sam and Jen, I did that on purpose because I wanted to make sure I slept well at night and that the case was resolved properly, right? So once I chose my paralegal, I've stuck with her all the time. Thank heavens I don't have to use her very often now. But she took care of my cases. I could sleep at night, didn't have to worry. She asked me for certain paperwork that I had to provide her with, gave her all that, and she ran with it. And I showed up at the Land and Tenant Board. We went through the procedure, and the things went very well. So it was a very that's why I suggest people to go to a paralegal, because it makes your life easier. I didn't lose sleep over anything. anything. I understood. She told me what my rights were. She told me what their rights were. So I had to make certain decisions. So it worked out really well for me. That's why I highly recommend using paralegals instead of doing it on your own.
0: Look, my father My father won't do it anymore on his own. Right.
2: Yeah. And of course.
0: My dad is the property manager. He does the maintenance on the units. He does. Mm-hmm. He does it all. And so my dad doesn't want to be that person that's put into the situation that has to face them at a high time, like a hot time.
2: Yes.
0: Other than being.
2: Yes.
0: So my dad knows that it's emotional when it's you.
2: Yeah, it is.
0: And look, if it was me, I would also hire somebody.
2: I'm sure.
0: I never deal with my own legal issue on my own because my emotions are in it, and it's hard to take the emotion out of it. Right.
2: Mm-hmm. So
0: being that professional paralegal and saying to your client, listen, I understand you have emotion. You're attached to it. It's your property, your money. Mm-hmm. I'm here to be that voice of reason and also be supportive of you as my client. Right?
2: Yes.
0: So I agree with you 100% what you're saying. It's very important to understand that you should at minimum talk to somebody.
1: Yeah.
2: Yes. Yes, I agree. Yep. I agree. Well, this is wonderful. I think we're going to have to close for now, ladies. I'm sorry, but I want to thank you both for being my guests. Samantha Glass, thank you very much. Wonderful paralegal. And you're doing so many wonderful things for the industry. So I really thank you for that. And Jenna Lynn, thank you very much for being my co-host again on all things real estate with Maria Recruit and Jenna Lynn. And we look forward to seeing you again, Samantha.
0: Thank you. And if I can just say, I do a lot of quiz questions, and I know some of my colleagues do as well. Take the time to read the quizzes and see if you can answer the questions, because that will guide you. Honestly, how much do you really know? And so try to answer the question, and then from there, look at the articles and see if your answer was right. It's a fun thing, but it's also education. So thank you very much for having me on the show. I greatly appreciate
1: it. Thank you,
0: Amanda. And if there's any other questions, please, I don't hesitate to let Maria know or myself. And I'll be happy to try to help you all out. And happy landlording.
1: Yeah.
2: So Samantha, tell us, how can they get a hold of you, Samantha? Can you give us, so whoever's listening now will be able to get a hold of you if they want to use your services?
0: Yeah, definitely. So they can reach out to my website, which is sfg.legal. Or they can call us. So my 1-800, it's 888-398-0121. You can find that on my website, email me, or you can message our Facebook page. And we respond pretty fast. I've had people say that we're the fastest responders. We do it within 5 to 10 minutes. Don't hold me to that. But I can see it. We do try to respond because we understand people have issues. But yes, please, you can message our Facebook business page or on Google.
2: Okay, wonderful. Okay. Wonderful.
1: Thank you.
0: Thank you
2: very much.
0: Have a happy holidays if I don't talk to everybody out there. A happy new year.
2: Thank you. Thanks very much. Thank you. Bye, Jenna Lynn. Bye.
1: Yeah. Bye for now. Thank you very much.
0: Bye, everybody. Yeah. Thank you.
2: Thank you. Thanks, Jen.
3: This is the Afternoon Show.

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1: From CBC News, The World This Hour, I'm Neil Kumar. There are three Nova Scotia counties that remain under a state of emergency. Cape Breton and the eastern mainland were drenched with a month's worth of rain in just 2 days. Floodwaters have washed out countless roads, bridges, and driveways. Residents are being told to stay home while emergency crews assess the damage. Philip Lee Shannock reports.
2: That we would urge Nova Scotians, if at all possible, to stay home and let the crews do their work.
3: Nova Scotia Minister of Public Works Fred Tilley says the storm caused extensive damage on Cape Breton and eastern parts of the mainland.
2: Culverts, bridges, roadways.
3: On Saturday, a 46-year-old Cape Breton woman who was reported missing in the morning was found dead later in the day.
4: Our hearts just break for that family.
3: Richmond County Warden Lois Landry says she drove past the flooded area where the woman's body was found. Police say they don't suspect foul play, but didn't confirm if her death was related to the flooding. Kim Maslin is Nova Scotia's Minister of Emergency Management.
5: Sadly, the storm continues. We still have heavy rain, and we expect to see that, according to Environment Canada, until the wee hours of the morning.
3: She says it's difficult to give residents a timeline for repairs as officials are still assessing the damage. Philip Shannock, CBC News, Toronto.
1: In Miami, five people are dead after an Amazon cargo plane crashed while landing at the international airport. Officials say it overshot the runway and slammed into multiple vehicles. Dozens of fire crews have been deployed. Police say another five people were injured. In Alberta, two people are dead following a plane crash in Kananaskis country. RCMP say it happened near Mount McDougall, southwest of Calgary, on Saturday morning. Police say the two people who were aboard the aircraft both died at the scene. The Transportation Safety Board of Canada is now investigating. U.S. Special Envoy Steve Witkoff and Jared Kushner have wrapped up talks in Kyiv with Ukrainian President Volodymyr Zelensky. The pair met with Russian President Vladimir Putin on Saturday as part of a new push to end the war. Witkoff says their efforts are progressing well.
6: There were all kinds of other important cogent ideas that we discussed in Moscow, brought here to Kyiv. We think that collaboration is critical. It's going to take both sides to make some compromises and narrow the issues between them. And we think we have the ingredients to get to that place.
1: Zelensky called the talks very substantial, but says he expects the war will continue into the winter. In Nepal, a woman has been found alive more than 10 days after the devastating flash floods. Crews pulled her from a collapsed house where she had been trapped in a narrow pocket of mud and water. The woman's family had already begun preparing funeral rites, believing she was dead. She's now being treated at a military hospital. The disaster in the Himalayas has killed nearly 1,300 people in Nepal and Tibet. Thousands are still missing. Rescue workers are looking for a Canadian athlete who's gone missing on the Matterhorn. Friends say Kaylee McChrystal is a skilled mountaineer who wouldn't take reckless chances. Caroline Bergut has more on the search.
7: From Canada.
8: It's been 5 days since anyone heard from Kaylee McChrystal. The 38-year-old lawyer and skyrunner from Squamish, B.C. disappeared on the Matterhorn, the most iconic mountain peak in the Alps, while training to set a world record. Hilary Girardi is a friend and skyrunner living in France. She was supposed to meet up with McChrystal at the end of the week to train together.
9: I think that it's a shock for me and for all of us because for so many of us, we can see ourselves in Kaylee.
8: Search and rescue crews used an air ambulance and then a smaller helicopter to look for McChrystal, but suspended aerial operations on Thursday after a full day of searching turned up nothing. Chris Winter is with Athletics Canada. He says ground crews are still searching for McChrystal.
10: There are guides and teams going up and down that mountain daily.
8: Search and rescue crews are trying to narrow down the area where McChrystal disappeared by looking at cell phone data and trying to pin her location. Caroline Bargoot, CBC News, Vancouver.
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1: From CBC News, the world is sour. I'm Neil Kumar. U.S. Special Envoy Steve Witkoff and Jared Kushner have held talks in Kyiv with Ukrainian President Volodymyr Zelensky. It was their second stop on a diplomatic tour aimed at finding a pathway to peace between Russia and Ukraine. Catherine Tunney reports from Washington.
2: With a hug and a backslap, Ukrainian President Volodymyr Zelensky welcomes the U.S. delegation to Kyiv. Steve Witkoff, a former real estate agent turned special envoy for U.S. President Donald Trump, and Trump's son-in-law, Jared Kushner, making their first official visit to the capital. Witkoff peddling fresh optimism after previous rounds of peace negotiations stalled.
3: I think we really feel good about what has happened in the conversations in Moscow.
2: The U.S. envoy's trip to the Ukrainian capital comes hours after meeting separately with Russian President Vladimir Putin. The U.S. trip did not yield any public announcements of a breakthrough, and little is known about what was discussed behind closed doors. Zelensky announced today he will visit Canada. Sources told Radio Canada he's expected sometime this week. The president is expected to raise the need for more aid ahead of what could be a deadly winter if peace talks don't move. Catherine Tunney, CBC News, Washington.
1: In Miami.
4: At this time, we can confirm that we have at least 5 deceased individuals, and we have multiple individuals that were transported to local hospitals with unknown injuries.
1: That's Sheriff Rosie Cordero Stutz speaking after an Amazon cargo plane crashed while landing at Miami's International Airport. Officials say it overshot the runway and slammed into multiple vehicles. Dozens of fire crews were deployed. Officials say at least 5 people were injured, and the cause of the crash is still being investigated. With trade talks completely stalled, Canada's pushing ahead with billions of dollars in counter tariffs on American goods. Starting Tuesday, some Canada-bound items will be hit with tariffs of up to 50%. And as Kimberly Molina reports, analysts warn many businesses won't be able to absorb the costs long.
5: This is not good news, and if this escalates further, well, then the real impact could be much, much larger.
6: That's Dan Kelly, president of the Canadian Federation of Independent Business. He worries about the effect this latest round of tariffs will have on small businesses and whether they'll be able to eat some of the price hikes before passing them along to customers. Kelly says some importers and exporters' businesses are in jeopardy.
5: Some of these small businesses that have already not been in a position to retire their pandemic debt, it continue to be in rough shape. This is a big deal.
6: Canada is set to roll out its own tariffs against the U.S. on Tuesday, including 50% tariffs on items like milk and swimwear, while stoves, carpets, toilet paper, and even the semi-trailers used to haul those goods are at 25%. Kimberly Molina, CBC News, Ottawa.
1: In Germany, the ultra-nationalist Alternative for Germany, or AfD, has surged to first place in a state election. It fell short of a majority. But Sunday's vote in Saxony-Anhalt is still a notable departure from the last 80 years of German politics. As Lisa Mayer reports, the AfD says it is now looking for partners in a bid to form government.
7: A historic election in Germany tonight. The AfD didn't win a majority or complete control of the state yet. That will likely take them joining a coalition with another party to get them past the finish line. The AfD in Saxony-Anhalt is classified by Germany's domestic intelligence agency as far-right extremist. Officials said their policies treat Germans from migrant backgrounds as second-class citizens, and they want to change the history curriculum in school to put less focus on the Nazi era.
8: Democracy is in danger.
7: Experts like political scientist Judith Enders are worried about what a win for the AfD could mean for the future.
8: It's a whole problem of the Western world and the Western societies.
7: The next state that could follow is another in eastern Germany. They head to the polls in 2 weeks. The AfD hopes these 2 states could be a springboard to success in the next federal election in Germany, scheduled for 2029. Lisa Mayer, CBC News, Berlin.
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1: From CBC News, The World This Hour, I'm Neil Kumar. There are three Nova Scotia counties that remain under a state of emergency. Cape Breton and the Eastern Mainland were drenched with a month's worth of rain in just 2 days. Floodwaters have washed out countless roads, bridges, and driveways. Residents are being told to stay home while emergency crews assess the damage. Philip Lee Shannock reports.
2: Now, we would urge Nova Scotians, if at all possible, to stay home and let crews do their work.
3: Nova Scotia Minister of Public Works Fred Tilley says the storm caused extensive damage on Cape Breton and eastern parts of the mainland.
2: Culverts, bridges, roadways.
3: On Saturday, a 46-year-old Cape Breton woman who was reported missing in the morning was found dead later in the day.
4: Our hearts just break for that family.
3: Richmond County Warden Lois Landry says she drove past the flooded area where the woman's body was found. Police say they don't suspect foul play, but didn't confirm if her death was related to the flooding. Kim Maslin is Nova Scotia's Minister of Emergency Management.
5: Sadly, the storm continues. We still have heavy rain, and we expect to see that, according to Environment Canada, until the wee hours of the morning.
3: She says it's difficult to give residents a timeline for repairs as officials are still assessing the damage. Philip Shannock, CBC News, Toronto.
1: In Miami, five people are dead after an Amazon cargo plane crashed while landing at the international airport. Officials say it overshot the runway and slammed into multiple vehicles. Dozens of fire crews were deployed. Police say another five people were injured. Counting is underway in state elections in Saxony-Anhalt in former East Germany, where the far-right AfD parties are on course to establish an emphatic lead over its rivals. Exit polls give the AfD more than 44% of the vote. Lead candidate Ulrich Siegmann says his party has won a mandate.
6: We've made history, dear friends. We're taking back our country. We stand together. We stay united. This is the basis on which the first AfD-led government in all of Germany will thrive, here in Saxony-Anhalt, and then throughout Germany.
1: It's not clear yet if that will lead to a majority of seats. U.S. Special Envoys Steve Witkoff and Jared Kushner have wrapped up talks in Kyiv with Ukrainian President Volodymyr Zelensky. The pair met with Russian President Vladimir Putin on Saturday as part of a new push to end the war. Witkoff says their efforts are progressing well.
7: There were all kinds of other important cogent ideas that we discussed in Moscow, brought here to Kyiv. We think that collaboration is critical. It's going to take both sides to make some compromises and narrow the issues between them. And we think we have the ingredients to get to that place.
1: Zelensky called the talks very substantial, but says he expects the war will continue into the winter. Rescue workers are looking for a Canadian athlete who has gone missing on the Matterhorn. Friends say Kaylee McChrystal is a skilled mountaineer who wouldn't take reckless chances. Caroline Bargoot has more on the search.
8: Hi, I'm Kaylee. I'm from Canada.
9: It's been 5 days since anyone heard from Kaylee McChrystal. The 38-year-old lawyer and skyrunner from Squamish, B.C. disappeared on the Matterhorn, the most iconic mountain peak in the Alps, while training to set a world record. Hilary Girardi is a friend and skyrunner living in France. She was supposed to meet up with McChrystal at the end of the week to train together.
10: I think that it's a shock for me and for all of us because for so many of us, we can see ourselves in Kaylee.
9: Search and rescue crews used an air ambulance and then a smaller helicopter to look for McChrystal, but suspended aerial operations on Thursday after a full day of searching turned up nothing. Chris Winter is with Athletics Canada. He says ground crews are still searching for McChrystal.
11: There are guides and teams going up and down that mountain daily.
9: Search and rescue crews are trying to narrow down the area where McChrystal disappeared by looking at cell phone data and trying to pin her location. Caroline Bargoot, CBC News, Vancouver.
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1: From CBC News, the world is sour. I'm Neil Kumar. At least five people are dead and another five injured at Miami's International Airport after a jet went off the runway while landing, crashing into several vehicles on Sunday. As Michelle Song reports, the U.S. Transportation Safety Board is now looking into what caused the crash.
2: Black smoke billowing into the sky in the moments after an Amazon cargo plane skidded off the runway, crashing into multiple vehicles at Miami-Dade International Airport. At least five people died and five others injured, some in critical condition. It's still unclear what led to the crash. Fire and rescue crews arrived immediately, deploying more than 60 units to what they called a very complex scene. All flights at the airport were grounded and the airport closed all runways and taxiways for hours, causing major disruptions for the holiday weekend.
3: I was nearby and I came right here and I looked and I saw, you know, the tail. And there was a lot of emergency vehicles that head in this direction. It's crazy.
2: Authorities didn't provide many details as investigators still need to determine what happened. Michelle Song, CBC News, Toronto.
1: In Alberta, two people are dead following a plane crash in Kananaskis country. RCMP say it happened near Mount McDougall, southwest of Calgary, on Saturday morning. Police say the two people who were on board the aircraft both died at the scene. The Transportation Safety Board of Canada is now investigating. In Nova Scotia, at least one person is dead following an unprecedented weather event in that province. Work is now underway to assess the full scope of damage after torrential rain and powerful wind caused widespread flooding. As Kyle Moore tells us, Cape Breton was the hardest hit.
4: Pounding rain and wind battering much of Cape Breton over the weekend, leading to major flooding, washed out roads, and leaving many people stranded and cut off from essential services. Some counties on the island declaring local states of emergencies. The slow-moving weather system brought with it heavy downpours and thunderstorms. More than 200 millimeters of rain fell on parts of the island, and in some cases, 10 to 20-plus millimeters fell per hour. A 46-year-old woman reported missing Saturday morning was found dead later in the day. RCMP say the woman's vehicle was parked near her residence on the far side of a flooded bridge, but police wouldn't confirm her death was related to the flooding. This county warden says residents were expecting a typical rain event like the island sees multiple times a year, but instead faced an unprecedented weather event.
5: There were trees across the road and infrastructure damage I've never seen in my 58 years.
4: In a social media post, Prime Minister Mark Carney said his government is ready to provide necessary support. Kyle Moore, CBC News.
1: U.S. Special Envoy Steve Witkoff and Jared Kushner have held talks in Kyiv with Ukrainian President Volodymyr Zelensky. It was their second stop on a diplomatic tour aimed at finding a pathway to peace between Russia and Ukraine. Catherine Tunney reports from Washington.
6: With a hug and a backslap, Ukrainian President Volodymyr Zelensky welcomes the U.S. delegation to Kyiv. Steve Witkoff, a former real estate agent turned special envoy for U.S. President Donald Trump, and Trump's son-in-law, Jared Kushner, making their first official visit to the capital. Witkoff peddling fresh optimism after previous rounds of peace negotiations stalled.
7: I think we really feel good about what has happened in the conversations in Moscow.
6: The U.S. envoy's trip to the Ukrainian capital comes hours after meeting separately with Russian President Vladimir Putin. The U.S. trip did not yield any public announcements of a breakthrough, and little is known about what was discussed behind closed doors. Zelensky announced today he will visit Canada. Sources told Radio Canada he's expected sometime this week. The president is expected to raise the need for more aid ahead of what could be a deadly winter if peace talks don't move. Catherine Tunney, CBC News, Washington.
1: And actor, screenwriter, and director Georgina Lightning has died. She was born in Edmonton as a member of the Samson Cree Nation, and she was also the first North American Indigenous woman to direct a major feature film. Lightning was 63 years old. And that is The World This Hour. For CBC News, I'm Neil Kumar.
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1: From CBC News, the world is sour. I'm Neil Kumar. Power has been restored to the majority of customers in Nova Scotia who lost power due to a major storm. Parts of the province have been flooded, with roads and bridges being washed away, especially in Cape Breton. As Philip Lee Shannock reports, damage across the region is being assessed.
2: Kim Maslan is Nova Scotia's emergency management minister. She says roads and bridges across the island have been washed out, making it difficult for officials to assess infrastructure damage.
3: Certainly, people stay off the roads, allow our emergency personnel to get out there, do the assessments and the work that they need to do safely.
2: Nova Scotia Minister of Public Works Fred Tilley says it will take a while for workers to tally the cost of repairs.
4: They're working hard to assess the damage, but we have dozens of roads that are out, and we have a couple of bridges that are out as well. We need that water to recede in order to get a full assessment.
2: The Insurance Bureau of Canada says flooding has become more frequent and costly. Over the last 20 years, losses have skyrocketed by more than 300%. Philip Lichanok, CBC News, Toronto.
1: In Miami, five people are dead after an Amazon cargo plane crashed while landing at the international airport. Officials say it overshot the runway and slammed into multiple vehicles. Dozens of fire crews were deployed. Police say another five people were injured. Counting is underway in state elections in Saxony-Anhalt in former East Germany, where the far-right AfD parties are on course to establish an emphatic lead over its rivals. Exit polls give the AfD more than 44% of the vote. Lead candidate Ulrich Siegmann says his party has won a mandate.
5: We've made history, dear friends. We're taking back our country. We stand together. We stay united. This is the basis on which the first AfD-led government in all of Germany will thrive, here in Saxony-Anhalt, and then throughout Germany.
1: It's not clear yet if that will lead to a majority of seats. U.S. Special Envoy Steve Witkoff and Jared Kushner have wrapped up talks in Kyiv with Ukrainian President Volodymyr Zelensky. The pair met with Russian President Vladimir Putin on Saturday as part of a new push to end the war. Witkoff says their efforts are progressing well.
6: There were all kinds of other important cogent ideas that we discussed in Moscow, brought here to Kyiv. We think that collaboration is critical. It's going to take both sides to make some compromises and narrow the issues between them. And we think we have the ingredients to get to that place.
1: Zelensky called the talks very substantial, but says he expects the war will continue into the winter. In Vancouver, a manufacturing plant is turning logging waste and forest debris into an alternative to plastic foam packaging. Researchers say it's one way to make use of fiber that could otherwise fuel wildfires. John Hernandez reports.
7: Yale Zoo dumps a soupy mix of wood waste into a custom-built machine in East Vancouver. Minutes later, it slides out through a tray in square form, looking like a pulpy cake. Zoo is making what he calls wood foam, a biodegradable alternative to plastic foam packaging.
8: This product, we made it from the low-value pulp, wood fibers, and forestry residues. What we're trying to do is that we want to extract the majority, the value out of it.
7: Zoo is one of the researchers behind the product. It's made at a small pilot plant called Ditchin Foam, which is majority owned by the Wet'suwet'en First Nation. Once a mold is formed, Zoo and his small team of workers put it into an oven where it's cured and then ready to be used in everything from food to electronic packaging. The company plans to expand to a second facility. John Hernandez, CBC News, Vancouver.
1: 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For CBC News, I'm Neil Kumar.

la da da, a la da dee, a la da da, a la da dee dee, la da da, la da da, la da da, la da da, la da da, la da da, la da da, la da da, la da da.

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1: From CBC News, the world is sour. I'm Neil Kumar. Canadian tariffs on nearly $28 billion of American goods come into effect just after midnight on Monday. And those retaliatory tariffs began just over 2 weeks after the U.S. imposed its own round on items coming from this country. It's something many are waiting for, seeing what will happen as for the tit-for-tat measures get underway. Kimberly Molina has more.
2: Both the U.S. tariffs, the Canadian counter-tariffs, they're going to take a toll.
3: Dan Kelly heads the Canadian Federation of Independent Business. He's worried about what effect this latest round of tariffs will have on small operations and whether some importers and exporters will be able to survive. He also criticized the federal response to those small businesses.
2: It is shameful that at this moment we do not have support programs in place for the vast majority of small companies that are facing export tariffs to the United States or import tariffs to bring goods in to Canada.
3: Opposition leader Pierre Poilievre says Canadians can't afford to pay even higher prices.
4: I think it's time that Mr. Carney tell Canadians what the counter tariffs will cost them in higher food prices, higher costs for appliances, higher costs to building homes.
3: Trump has already laid out another threat, calling Canada's dollar imbalance with the U.S. unacceptable. Kimberly Molina, CBC News, Ottawa.
1: In Nova Scotia, at least one person is dead following an unprecedented weather event in that province. Work is now underway to assess the full scope of damage after torrential rain and powerful wind caused widespread flooding. As Cal Moore tells us, Cape Breton was the hardest hit.
5: Pounding rain and wind battering much of Cape Breton over the weekend, leading to major flooding, washed out roads, and leaving many people stranded and cut off from essential services. Some counties on the island declaring local states of emergencies. The slow-moving weather system brought with it heavy downpours and thunderstorms. More than 200 millimeters of rain fell on parts of the island, and in some cases, 10 to 20 plus millimeters fell per hour. A 46-year-old woman reported missing Saturday morning was found dead later in the day. RCMP say the woman's vehicle was parked near her residence on the far side of a flooded bridge, but police wouldn't confirm her death was related to the flooding. This county warden says residents were expecting a typical rain event like the island sees multiple times a year, but instead faced an unprecedented weather event.
6: There were trees across the road and infrastructure damage I've never seen in my 58 years.
5: In a social media post, Prime Minister Mark Carney said his government is ready to provide necessary support. Kyle Moore, CBC News.
1: At least five people are dead and another five injured at Miami's International Airport after a jet went off the runway while landing, crashing into several vehicles on Sunday. As Michelle Song reports, the U.S. Transportation Safety Board is now looking into what caused the crash.
7: Black smoke billowing into the sky in the moments after an Amazon cargo plane skidded off the runway, crashing into multiple vehicles at Miami-Dade International Airport. At least five people died and five others injured, some in critical condition. It's still unclear what led to the crash. Fire and rescue crews arrived immediately, deploying more than 60 units to what they called a very complex scene. All flights at the airport were grounded and the airport closed all runways and taxiways for hours, causing major disruptions for the holiday weekend.
8: I was nearby and I came right here and I looked and I saw, you know, the tail. And there was a lot of emergency vehicles that headed in this direction. It's crazy.
7: Authorities didn't provide many details as investigators still need to determine what happened. Michelle Song, CBC News, Toronto.
1: Actor, screenwriter, and director Georgina Lightning has died. She was born in Edmonton as a member of the Samson Cree Nation. And she was also the first North American Indigenous woman to direct a major feature film. Lightning was 63 years old. And that is The World This Hour. For CBC News, I'm Neil Kumar.

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0: Well, hello everyone. It's Maria Recruit here again for the Maria Recruit Hour. And today we're going to be talking about inflation in Canada. Certainly we haven't seen this type of inflation for many, many years. I remember when I bought my first house in 1988, that's how long it was, that my first mortgage was 11%, my second was 13%, and I borrowed a third. And then I had my own money in the first house I ever purchased in 1988. But at that time, of course, prices were a lot different. And I had 7 jobs in 7 days. And I was building my business and I had a lot of, power, physical power, mental power to go ahead. So I remember it was like I was paying $1,000 for my first mortgage alone. And here I am, a single woman, and I'm able to do it. But I don't know how many people can do that now just because of what is going on. So I'm just going to be touching base with inflation, what that means in the real estate market, since I'm a real estate investor. I am a business development consultant. I have my own firm, Maria Recruit and Associates, that I've had since 1982. But how many people are going to actually listen to what I'm saying and understand what I'm saying? It seems to be the numbers shrink every year. Our school systems certainly are not working like they used to. People are really scared of what's going on because it's not just in Canada or the United States. This is all over the world, and we are being set up to go into a bust. I'm telling you that right now, this is the way I see it, especially with the World Economic Forum or the WEF. I would suggest to all of you to go there and read the website, watch the videos. They explain exactly what they want to do worldwide. Listen to Larry Fink from BlackRock. Go and watch Blackstone, go and watch some videos from Blackstone, which is a company buying all the single family dwellings in the United States and all over the world. So this is unprecedented, what we're seeing right now. So I'm going to try and make sense of what is going on for you to protect yourself. Basically, my show is about education, trying to educate everyone about what they need to do to protect their families, to protect their assets. So we're going to start with the Canadian real estate in Toronto, Vancouver, all the provinces. So this is from Better Dwelling. Dwelling is a wonderful online magazine, Canadian, that talks about everything that is going to and what is going to happen and what is happening in Canada. So here I'm going to read this to you right now. This one here says, this week's top stories, Canadian real estate is a systemic risk and further rate hikes expected. So as if we needed it. I don't understand because I don't agree with it. I don't agree with the systemic rate, with the hikes, especially because it was the Federal Reserve that was printing money like nobody's business since 2020 when we had the virus. And now they're shutting businesses down. If you remember, with the pandemic, a lot of the small businesses weren't able to run, but we were able to let the big conglomerates and the corporations run. So the poor little guys, and I'm a poor little guy also, were shut down because they couldn't do business. I think it should have been the other way around. The little guy should have been able to do business because how many people can you let into your store? And never mind the big corporations. But unfortunately, we are in a system now where the corporations own us and the governments own us. We are going backwards. We are actually going back to a feudal system. Trust me when I say this, you may not believe it, but this is where we're going. This is where we're heading. So I ask you again to do your research because you're not going to believe me. And what I'm saying is going to sound so absurd, but unfortunately, we're living in a very absurd time right now. If you go in the newspapers, look what's going on all over the world. So if you don't mind, I'm going to just continue here. And, you can believe me or not, but I'm going to continue speaking about it. So the four reasons Canada's real estate bubble is a systemic banking risk is, first of all, Canada's banks have a reputation of being some of the most prudent in the world, but it's tarnishing fast. And this is because of the World Economic Forum putting pressure on the Federal Reserve, which is putting pressure on the other banks. And nobody knows what direction to go to. But you know what? Go on my YouTube channel, Real Estate Media News Network. I do go in, I have over 265 videos there. And I go into depth of what is going on right now. Because if we don't understand what's going on right now, is there any sense even in investing in real estate? Do you understand the dangers of investing in real estate and what it's going to do for you and your family? So I really caution you to be very careful if you're going to go into real estate. Be aware of what is actually going on with BlackRock and Blackstone and the big asset managers. A couple of years ago, I actually, and I reported this to everyone, that Facebook actually, Mark Zuckerberg, was starting to buy up single-family dwellings in the San Francisco area and in California. Then we hear that, it'll come back to me. There's so many of them. These land barons, right? These people that are buying it up. Oh, yeah, Bill Gates. Bill Gates is one of the largest landowners in the United States. And I'm sure it's not just in the United States. I think it's all over the world. So I did report on this. I did write a blog about it, actually, probably 3 years ago. Of course, no one would believe me. But what he was doing at that time was that he was buying this land under corporations, under different numbered corporations. So he didn't really realize it was Bill Gates who was doing it. And also all the big, I would say probably Twitter, they're doing that too. The other thing too that... Amazon, the owner of Amazon, I don't remember his name right now, he's buying up land all over the place. So just be aware that you may not see it in the news. You have to look for it like I did. Like it does take you down a rabbit hole, but I'm going to make this promise. I'm going to try and make sense of you going down the rabbit hole. Okay, so Canada's banks are being tarnished. Absolutely. All the world's banks are being tarnished right now. After going all in on real estate, they're now exposed, and these are the banks, to significant risks ranging from negative amortization to one being discreetly audited for poor leverage control. The regulator has warned repeatedly that issues were getting out of hand, but its lack of transparency has left the public to assume things are fine. Of course, I, first of all, don't believe anything with the legacy media. I don't trust them at all. They're being paid by the government to be even to produce the news. Plus, they're only, because they have become a propaganda machine. When I guess what it was in June the 11th, I believe, they passed a C-11 bill that they wouldn't allow people to be the news media. Rebel News certainly has been put through the grinder. They want to stop any type of proper news being out there. You have to go on YouTube, you have to go on Rumble, and maybe some other sites, and I am on Rumble, by the way, plus YouTube. Okay, so the transparency, what transparency? There's no transparency now. They aren't, and the issues are now boiling over into systemic risk for the economy. So what's happening is that they are not transparent anymore, and I'm just going to continue reading. Let's see over here. This is taken. Okay, so Canadians make interest-only mortgages look responsible. Canada's banks issued such large mortgage loans, especially because the houses were $1 million, $1,200,000, $1,300,000. This started with 2020, and I could see the choo-choo train starting to move up there, right? And I warned everyone, do not overpay. Do not buy real estate. Just refinance your real estate because you can pull your money out to live on. I don't know how many people listened to me, but that's what I was doing. I was just refinancing because my properties went up so much in value. I had so much equity that I was able to live problem-free for the past 3 years. I'm asking you, how many of you have you been able to live problem-free? And I could see this was where the crash was coming, but how many people listened to me? I don't know. You know, but you know what? It's up to you. Your money is your responsibility, not mine. My money, as a single woman, I've been able to actually prosper from 2008. I've gone into complete retirement since 2008. How many of you have been able to do that? Maybe once in a while you could listen to my YouTube videos on Real Estate Media News Network. I ask you all to subscribe, like, and share. Be sure to listen to my show here every day. You're going to be hearing me every day producing the news about what's going on in real estate, business, stocks and bonds, cryptocurrency. Okay, so let's look at these statistics. About 1 in 4 mortgages have remaining amortizations of 35 years or longer at the 5 largest banks as per their Q2 2023 filings. Not a data point that caused many to bat a lash, since most don't realize the maximum amortization for a new borrower is only 30 years. I remember when I was able to have 40-year mortgages, which I think that's what they're going to have to do here. Before everyone goes belly up, they're going to have to change the amortization to 40 or 50 years. I don't know if you know this or not, but in Japan, they have 100-year mortgages. And you needed to do that because it was so expensive. It had to be one generation carrying the mortgage to the next generation, but at least they were able to keep their home. So I think everyone here should be doing the same thing. You should go to your bank and say, you know what? I need to start to do the amortization for 40, 50, 60, 100 years. And then you'll be able to afford your home, even if it's $1 million, $1.2 million, whatever. At least you have something that you own. Otherwise, I don't want to be like what the economic forum is telling you. You will own nothing and be happy. No one's going to be happy if you don't own anything. The very essence of a person is to own something that they call their own. So don't listen to the World Economic Forum, but these are a group of land barons that are going to come and steal your homes from you. Hold on to your homes as long as you can, because once you leave, what are you going to become? A homeless person? Look how many homeless people there are all over the earth. It's not just in Canada or the United States. Look on YouTube, go and look and look at the videos about homelessness. What is going on? So let's look at this. That means, okay, they have 30 years. That means that those loans saw negative amortization when payments failed to cover interest. So the term lengthens. The regulator wasn't too impressed, but warned removing the ability may cause defaults and downward pressure on home prices. While we want the prices to go down, you can't afford a home. These poor young families can't even afford to have a home. My father and mother were able to buy a home. The only person working was my father. My mother stayed home with 5 bambinos, and we had food on the table. We never wanted for anything, and my father worked hard, but he brought home the greenbacks, and we were able to live a happy lifestyle. How many people can say that now? You have to have 2 parents working. Maybe even a third. Now they want to even give young children the right to work because they want you to become a slave earlier in your life. The school system is garbage. I advise everyone to homeschool. You might have half a chance of learning something, but the school system has gone to pots. Certainly a lot different. I'm a baby boomer. We had a good school system going there. I could read, write, a little bit of arithmetic. I didn't need more than write at spell. I got really good at spelling. I loved history because history has taught me what's going on right now, has happened in the past, and it delivered nothing but heartache and homelessness. So I'm trying to stop you, my dear listeners, from going towards that. So let's look at this. It said, but warned, removing the ability may cause defaults and downward pressure on home prices. Young adults struggling to pay rents because over-leveraged borrowers need to retain equity must be the hallmark of prudent risk management. Okay, so what I'm going to do here is we're going to listen to something here in the CBC newsroom. Here we go.
1: Well, Statistics Canada has just released the latest inflation numbers for the month of May. It shows the rate of inflation has dropped to 3.4%. Scott Peterson has been going over the numbers. Okay, so this is good news. What does this mean for Canadians?
2: It is good news in the sense that this is the lowest inflation that we've seen in 2 years, and so it's going in the right direction. So maybe, just maybe, this will be the end of those rate hikes we're seeing from the Bank of Canada as well. But good news in the sense that it's doing what the Bank of Canada wants it to do, and that has come to the downside. But there's a lot of questions, Arthi, about how much credit we can give to the Bank of Canada for this happening, because really this is on the back of lower fuel costs, lower electricity costs, gasoline prices, for example, down 18% year over year, and that's good for motorists, and that takes the bite out of inflation for a lot of us. But the real pain here, grocery prices continuing to the upside, 9% increase over this time last year. That's virtually unchanged from April. They're not showing any signs of coming down anytime soon. And you break that down further, cooking oils, for example, up close to 20%. Cereals, bakery goods, things like that, up 15%. So a mortgage interest rate costs up 30% year over year on those higher mortgage rates that people are paying over this time last year. So this is a good news in a sense that the rate is coming down to the right direction, the direction Bank of Canada wants. But in the other, it's there's still a contingent out there that think we're going to see another rate hike from the Bank of Canada as soon as January or July the 12th, I should say. We're already at 4.75%. That's the overnight rate. So it could tick up yet again before this is all over, and that's a sort of a global phenomenon at the same time.
1: So we were talking about cost of living, food specifically here. So you're looking at that long-awaited federal report on food costs in Canada as well. What came out of that?
2: Yeah, some interesting recommendations. This is from the Competition Bureau, and acknowledging that Loblaws, Sobeys, and Metro, and the owners of those franchises have virtually all of the grocery options in the country. So they're saying some interesting things. A few points that federal governments, municipal and territorial governments should support alternative players to enter the market, and because that's hard to do, they want the entry of international grocers into the Canadian market. That's a pretty strong statement. They also want harmonized unit pricing. A loaf of bread should cost the same over here that it is over here, and also that governments should limit the property controls in the grocery industry to help new competitors enter the market. So some pretty startling things when you start moving into those capital markets to try to make way for smaller players. And the goal here is to increase competition, saying that Loblaws, Sobeys, Metro have $100 billion in sales just last year, $3.6 billion in profit, and they want to make sure that, you know, they're doing everything they can to have lower food prices for Canadians.
1: Now, I know you've been talking about this all morning, too, and you touched on it here. Do you have a prediction for the next Bank of Canada move?
2: 25% of market players believe we're going to see another quarter point rate hike, and so it's still on the burner that we could see another one as soon as July.
1: Because, of course, that's the first question that comes to mind when you see the interest, and inflation rather.
2: And so, homeowners, yeah, it's the first question they have as well.
1: Thank you, Scott.
2: Thanks, Scott.
0: Okay.
1: Well, statistics count.
0: There you go. So I don't know why we need another rate hike for interest. The only ones getting hurt are the people who want to buy a house or have a house and have to refinance, and I'm one of them. This is ridiculous. This is not going to change anything. The inflation, we had inflation because of what the Federal Reserve did, not what we did. I didn't spend any more money, but I have to pay for it. Like, this doesn't, mathematically, I think if anybody really looks at this mathematically, none of this makes sense, but why should it make sense when they can get away, these, you know, robber barons, they can get away with anything they want, you know? Unfortunately, we are, again, slaves to these people. They can do and say whatever we want, and there's nothing, you know, there's nothing we can do except education. Okay, it says here, this is kind of interesting. Again, better dwelling. At least one major bank is having its mortgages discreetly audited. Look at this. They're starting with this here. Canada's bank regulator has offered a big five to fix its mortgage underwriting. This week, the Globe reported OSFI has been auditing CIBC for over a year. After finding mortgage portfolio breaches, the bank was found failing to limit the amount borrowers can handle, leading to over-leveraged borrowers. The bank doesn't know the extent, but the paper reported that internal estimates will take years more to resolve the issue. Did you know this? That one in five new mortgage borrowers push their payment limit. Canada's banks are taking on borrowers that are very highly leveraged. The gross debt service, or the GDS, so when you see GDS, that's called the gross debt service ratio, is the share of income before taxes dedicated to debt repayment. Having a GDS, again, that's gross debt service, in excess of 39% means the borrower is pushed to their limits. The bank regulator previously expressed concerns regarding the volume of loans exceeding 39% GDS. Last year, after rates began climbing, over 1 in 5 mortgages, 21.3%, qualified their mortgage with a 39% or higher GDS. No wonder any slight hiccup is causing extended amortizations and risk of default. So, I really am very thankful the banks are extending the amortization. Sorry, guys. That's a mouthful, you know, especially when I get excited about all of this. You know, I get angry and I get excited. But at least you're hearing about the truth from me. I'm a real estate investor since 2000. I have seen everything happen, including 2008, and I've lived 2008, right, and have come out on the other side stronger and better than before. So maybe I see things a little bit differently than most people do. But speaking of over-leveraged borrowers, Canada's bank regulator has repeatedly warned of this issue. Borrowers with a loan-to-income, LTI, loan-to-income, greater than 450%, think about that, 450% are considered over-leveraged. OSFI, most recent public dive, shows nearly a third, 32.1% of new mortgages in Q3 2022 were to over-leverage borrowers by this definition once again. As rates began climbing and it was clear that they would continue to march higher, Canada's banks were loading up borrowers already pushed to their extreme. Well, sure, if you're buying a house for 1.3, you know, million. And I had gone to through so many houses and said, well, 1.6 million. I looked at him and said, it's not worth that. It's only worth 800,000. Of course, the agent didn't want to hear that. But I'm not going to overpay for something. Come on. Like, and you, all of you who want to buy should say no. And what I would suggest you do is move out of the big city, go to a little town, find out where there's real cheap houses and buy a house and fix it up like my parents did, right? We can debate until we're blue in the face. I'm going to tell you that we can debate forever on whether this is an issue of reckless borrowers or lenders. I think it's both, because people were told from 2020, there's no houses left. There's no houses to buy. That's the biggest scam that I was hearing. And it pushed so many people over their limit financially. People bought houses without any type of home inspection, you know. And they were suckers. And like I said, I was telling my group, because I'm the president of the Canadian Real Estate Investors Association, have been, I don't know how many years now. I used to host meetings in St. Catharines and Niagara Falls for 5 years, I think 2014 until 2019. And then I started producing my shows on the radio stations. You know, I have a syndicated show, All Things Real Estate with Maria Recruit, and the Maria Recruit radio show now. And I've been telling people about this for years. But hey, again, you're at risk. It's your money. You do with it what you want, you know. Anyways, okay, so it says, however, listen to this. This is kind of interesting. However, regardless of who's at fault, it presents a risk to the country's financial system and general economy. An affordability crisis is propped up by reckless lending, and taxpayers would be on the hook for that fallout. I really believe this is part of the greater plan of the World Economic Forum that they want to bankrupt small landlords. First of all, you can't evict the tenants, so people can be there for years. And this started with Doug Ford, where he said, you know, you don't have to pay rent. Can you imagine telling someone they don't have to pay rent? And these poor landlords had these, you know, these tenants in their homes that were professional tenants that didn't pay. Can you imagine being told that? And these poor landlords are still in the landlord and tenant board trying to get their money, which they never will. So there was, this is a greater plan than what we're seeing here. And I'm going to really caution you to be very careful who you let into your home. And please, by all means, join up my landlord boot camp. You pay for it. In 6 weeks to 8 weeks, you'll know how to choose the right tenant. You will never get, if you listen to what I say and do what I do, you will never get a bad tenant in your home again. I have been tenant-free, problem-free for 15 years. I haven't seen the backside of the LTB for 15 years. Think about what that means and the way I choose the people and the kind of rentals I do. So if you're interested, you can get in touch with me. Go on my Facebook page, Maria Recruit. Send me a message. Say, hey, send me a message. Don't ask to be my friend. Send me a message. Say, hey, I want to know more about your mastermind group and also your landlord boot camp. I'd like to join. I want to become prosperous. I want to choose the right tenant. So here we go. Let's go and see again another video of what they say over here. Okay, so mortgage debt, now a key driver of inflation in Canada, warns economists, and this is the CTV News. Let's see, this is from 1 year ago, 1 day ago, I'm sorry. So it says inflation rate slows to 3.4%, but that doesn't seem to be doing anything in bringing down the interest rate, which really concerns me because they're going to take advantage of you again. Once that you see the inflation rate drop, why aren't the rates dropping? Why are they going up? That's a question I have for you. So listen to this. Let's hear what they have to say.
3: Percent in May, the lowest level it's been in almost 2 years. The consumer price index rose 3.4% year over year last month, following a 4.4% increase in April. This is the smallest increase since June of 2021. The slowdown, largely driven by lower year over year prices for gasoline. Energy prices fell by 18.3% in May, a significant drop compared to that month last year. Grocery prices were nearly unchanged compared to April, rising by 9%. And the mortgage interest index rose by 29.9% on a year-over-year basis in May. That's a slight increase compared to April. With me now is David McDonald, senior economist at the Canadian Centre for Policy Alternatives. Good morning. Thank you for being with us, David. Can you break down the numbers for us from this latest report? What's your analysis?
4: Yeah, so this is much more on track with what the Bank of Canada thought was going to happen, which is that as we kick out the big increases in prices that we saw around this time last year, remember this is a year-over-year measurement, we just get arithmetically lower inflation. It has nothing to do with interest rates. It just has to do with the fact that we're kicking out these high prices or the big increases.

0: decreasing inflation. Remember, these are directly related to the interest rate. They're increasing inflation at this point. And so, you know, we get a very odd situation where Bank of Canada policy that was meant to decrease inflation, which is to say, you know, put up the overnight rate, is actually increasing inflation. Because it's part of the index. Mortgage interest costs are part of the index.
1: So what does this mean then for another potential rate hike in July?
0: I think it becomes a lot less likely. I think what this means is the data from last month, the 4.4 value from last month, was a blip. It's come back down to in line with what the bank thinks was going to happen. You know, the bank wants to see inflation from 1% to 3%. We're still above that. But we're also not through the big impact that we saw in increased prices that happened in the spring and early summer of last year. You know, once we get to the July data that we won't see till August, then we're likely in a position where inflation is below 3%, you know, despite the fact that we've got this big mortgage interest cost that's really hurting consumers.
1: David McDonald. David is a senior economist at the Canadian Centre for Policy Alternatives. Thank you so much. Canada's inflation rate fell to 3.4%.
2: Okay, so the inflation rate fell, but that's not making a difference for us. So what do you think about that? Why is that? Here we go. The fact that OSFI has repeatedly warned of issues but can't reel them in is a sign that Canada's banking system needs reform. It doesn't matter how good a watchdog is if it's muzzled and doesn't have the freedom to act. And our banks don't have the freedom to act, okay? And Stephen Poonwazi is the co-founder and chief data nerd at Better Dwelling, named a top influencer in finance and risk by Thomas Reuters. So there we go. So I wonder if anyone here has any ideas about this that would like to perhaps put their two cents in. You're welcome to call me at the station and we can talk about it. So Toronto, look at Toronto real estate. Let's look at Toronto because that is the biggest city in Canada and it's kind of the leader of what is going on with the rest of the country. Then there's Vancouver and then there's Montreal, right? So let's look at this. Toronto real estate is following Canada's climbing mortgage delinquencies. I think there's a lot of people going into foreclosure and delinquencies. That does affect the Canadian economy. It does affect business as usual. It does affect the peace of mind of someone who has a piece of real estate that they worked so hard to hold on to and they can't. So let's look at this. This is June the 27th, 2023. This is an article from there, from Better Dwelling. It's Canada's largest real estate market is finally beginning to show some cracks. Equifax data reveals that Toronto mortgage delinquencies climbed again in Q1 2023. It's in line with national data, which revealed increased mortgage delinquencies across the country. Normalization is expected after hitting record low rates, but it's surprising to see since lenders are going to, let's see what the lenders are going to what. Where are they going to be going? Are they going to be going to other banks? What are they going to do? Lenders are going to such extremes to avoid it. Okay, that makes sense, right? Toronto real estate is facing rising mortgage delinquencies. Well, I can tell you that right now. They are. I actually did a show with Navtasha Duk, who is from Toronto, and he buys into delinquencies and foreclosures. And I did a really good show. I think you'd go on YouTube and please like, subscribe, and share that one there. I think every real estate investor should be watching that video. So go on Real Estate Media News Network, go down, you'll see that one. We just did that not even 2 weeks ago. So please, by all means, become educated. That is your job as a business person, as a real estate investor, is to educate yourself about what is going on and to see through the bullshit of what's going in the newspapers and what the legacy media, it's called, will tell you because they're not telling you the truth. Okay, so here we go. Toronto real estate has found the bottom for mortgage delinquencies and they're back to climbing. The reported delinquency rate was 0.08 of mortgages, that's good, of mortgages in Q1 2023 and marked the second

0: consecutive quarterly increase. The rate is now at the highest level since Q3 2021. Q3 stands for quarter, the third quarter. We have four quarters in a year. So we have Q1, Q2, Q3, and Q4. So the rate is now at the highest level since Q3 2021, which isn't all that high or far back. However, it shows that not even Toronto is immune to the national trend. So here we go. We're looking at the share of mortgages at major lenders that were reported to be at least 90 days past due. So we're seeing over here, there's a number of them here. It seems to be going down, which is wonderful. So you can go on this article and see Canada, Toronto, Montreal, and Vancouver. Some of them went up. Montreal went up. Canada went down. Toronto went down. Oh, okay, so that's not too bad there. Okay, but it says the rising mortgage delinquencies are a national trend in Canada. We recently noted that mortgage delinquency found a bottom at the national level. Equifax data shows 0.15% of mortgage accounts are delinquent in Q1 of 2023. Well, we saw that already, right? I think there's a little bit of a difference in statistics, but okay. They say it's not particularly high, and I said that too when I read it, right? But lenders are going to extremes to avoid marking mortgages as delinquent. They're trying to help the people out because it doesn't look good on them, right? Okay, over the past few years, delinquency rate has dropped to unhealthy levels, contributing to market inefficiency. Normalization of the rate was expected, but it's occurring while accommodations are being made. This may indicate a much bigger problem brewing. Key markets like Montreal and Vancouver remain resilient. Well, I don't know. I don't believe everything here, but let's see what they say. Canadian mortgages are moving toward higher delinquencies. Well, we know that, right? I mean, how can that not happen when you lose your job or you can't even run your business and where you're going to get the money from? You know, universal income, like that's a joke, right? Yet a lot of people think that's what they're going to get their money for in the future. You won't even be able to live off of that. You think you're going to rent with, you know, with universal income? Please don't fall for that, okay? Anyways, the higher delinquencies, but two key markets buck the trend. I don't believe that. Both Montreal, 0.09% delinquency rate, and Vancouver, 0.08% continue to record low delinquency rates in Q1 2023. We're okay. Montreal is at nearly a third of the rate it entered the 2020s with, while Vancouver is nearly half. These markets have remained sufficiently liquid despite rising rates. Well, remember, real estate is much less expensive in Quebec. Maybe now it's gone up, but I remember there was someone that I wanted to buy a house from in Quebec. I couldn't believe what he wanted for his beautiful mansion, like $500,000. I said, well, if you can give me the mortgage, I'll buy it from you. But he didn't want to do that. Well, I'm not going to go to the bank for something like that, right? I think you're going to find a lot of owners are going to have to hold the mortgage now. Okay, so let's go here. So Montreal is always behind Vancouver and Toronto as far as the price of real estate going up. I think now it's catching up, but it wasn't a couple of years ago. Toronto and Canada as a whole aren't reporting particularly high delinquency rates. As stated before, they were also at unusually low rates, with normalization to healthier levels inevitable. However, a rising number of people falling behind on payments when lenders are granting virtually unlimited repayment lengths and prices climbing tens of thousands per month is unusual. These should be strong mitigating factors, but cracks are still appearing even in Toronto, the world's biggest real estate bubble. Oh, yeah, there was a big real estate bubble in Toronto. So let's just listen to here. This is early warning, biggest collapse in the money supply since the Great Depression. So what's happening is there's less money out there also. This is marketmania.ca. So what he says is the biggest collapse in the money supply since the Great Depression. In this video, we go through inflation data that was released yesterday by Statistics Canada. We also go through the M2 money supply and how it is falling in both Canada and the United States and what this means to the financialized economy. which includes the both the real estate market and the stock market. So we're going to, and he, like he says, and this is Market Mania, you can find it on YouTube. Like he says, I'm going to tell you this, you won't hear this on mainstream news outlets like City News, CTV News, CBC News, and Global News. You won't hear real estate agents or mortgage brokers making these comparisons either. I'm not going to go into much detail. I'm just going to let him start, and you can go and you can watch it on your own time. But this is a great channel to watch on YouTube along with mine, which is the Real Estate Media News Network. So I'm going to let you hear this. And this video is called Early Warning, Biggest Collapse in the Money Supply Since the Great Depression. And it is taken from Market Mania CA. So he's Canadian. Here we go.
1: This forward-looking indicator shows that the global economy could be heading into potentially a depression. And that is not good news that I wanted to deliver today. So let's get right into it and see what's going on. So the biggest collapse in M2 money supply since the Great Depression. Really crazy. The money supply is contracting in the United States. And as the saying goes, if the U.S. sneezes, the whole world catches a cold. So that is not a good sign for the global economy. And basically, it's also happening in Canada. But I wanted to show you this because I found this really interesting. Basically, during 2007, 2008, the M2 money supply, it really, the growth of it started to slow massively before that recession happened. And now, fast forward to now, you can see what's happening with the M2 money supply contracting right here. And a lot of people were saying, you know, this was the U.S. regional bank failures, which didn't really make any sense. But now we know that's not the case because it's even happening in other countries like Canada. So this is really not a good sign at all. And now I want to show you this because this basically really shows what I was trying to show you there in an easier way to look at it anyways. And if you look, you can see the Great Recession here, the growth of M2, it did go down, but you know, it bounced back and it stayed well above the 0% line. And the Great Depression, it just went straight down from 1929 all the way to 1932 or the middle of 1931. So that is just kind of crazy that we are seeing similar signs right now to the Great Depression. And obviously, when you think about the yield curve and all the other red flags that we have, it's not good, is it? It really isn't good. That's just the only way of putting it. And when you look at Canada's money supply, you can see the same thing happening. You can see the money supply is, in fact, contracting. And when you're talking about M2, M2 is essentially just measuring deposits. It's just measuring deposits, cash outstanding, all these different things. It's the money supply. So, you know, it's not a good sign when you have a financialized economy and then you have the money supply contracting. That's the opposite of what you need. In a financialized economy, you need the money supply to always be increasing in size to pay for all these ever-increasing asset bubbles. So essentially, what does this mean for the asset bubbles, like the stock market, the real estate market? It does not mean good news. And it might take a while for it to be realized in those markets, but sure enough, it will happen. It's almost a certainty with this and the yield curve. So kind of crazy. And then this came out as we talk about monetary deflation. Yesterday, they released the CPI. Or the CPI, as I call it. Canada's inflation rate slows to 3.4%, lowest level in almost 2 years. Deceleration of headline rate, mostly due to gasoline, as most other aspects are still going up fast. So that is not good either. Consumer is being absolutely destroyed. And could the money supply actually be showing us that ahead of time, that they are being destroyed, that they are losing money, their standard of living is collapsing with that money supply as well? So it could be, because it is crazy when you think about the money supply and what everyone was saying in 2021 and how they were wrong on that. And now we're talking about monetary deflation. Inflation rate dropped to 3.4% in May. What that means for the Bank of Canada, that's what Global's saying. So they're all talking about inflation in the context of are they going to raise rates another 25 basis points. I really think, you know, talking about that, spending time talking about that is just a complete waste of your time, my time, because quite frankly, having rates as high as they are right now is crushing everyone when you have the fourth most indebted households in the world, the eighth most indebted businesses in the world, and you hold rates this high. That is a hell of a lot of pain. It's like the equivalent of to over 20% in interest rates back in the 80s, for instance, which a lot of people refer to and say, well, back in my day, interest rates were 21%, you know. But the thing is, debt levels were a lot lower back then, and that's what a lot of people don't take into account. The debt is so, so high. And all the prices that you see in the real estate market, they're really a reflection of the debt that's outstanding because we're not seeing any of that being paid back at all. It's a complete Ponzi scheme. So as you can see here, core inflation rate coming down. This is the Bank of Canada's favorite measure. You can see it is coming down, but still, like on a long-term basis, when you look down that chart, it is still extremely high. And the thing is, with the base effects now coming into play towards the fall, you could actually see this number start to rise, go to 4% to 5% because of those base effects. Because when you look at the month over month core inflation, it remains high. And a lot of this will be to do with the fact that people are demanding higher wages because inflation is so high. Basically, during 2007, 2008, the M2 money supply, it really, the growth of it started to slow massively.
0: Okay, so here we go. Again, here we are. We are at a point in our life where it doesn't matter what we say or what we want. I mean, the government and the banks and the corporations are working against us. And I'll probably do a show about that, talking about the land barons, what they used to do, that people, I mean, just recently people were able to have land, own land. Otherwise, you worked as a serf, which means slave, on the land for other people. So basically, you owning a piece of your own property, having your own home, is something that is recent. People have been given the right to own their own homes off and on through many, many centuries. And that might be worthwhile doing a show about that, where you really realize how lucky we have been since the Second World War, but how things have started to change since the Second World War, especially in 1971 when the dollar was no longer on the gold standard. But that is another show for another day. So what am I going to leave you with? I'm going to leave you with this thought. What are you doing as a family to protect your home? What are you doing with your family to protect your rights? Your food. Are you growing something in your garden that might help you alleviate, you know, your dependencies on these big corporations? Are you actually supporting the smaller businesses that are fighting inflation like you are? I buy everything on sale now. I don't know about you, but I buy everything on sale. I very rarely pay full price. And it's been like that for years. So maybe that's what you have to do in order to, like, the inflation's not going to stop. Okay, I'm going to tell you that, right? Why should they? If they can get more money out of you, why would they stop it? It's not in their interest. The corporations will keep going higher with the price. This game that the government is going to go after big corporations. Okay, so what did they do? They put a fine on this bread company for something they did many years ago, and they asked for $50 million from this company. Where is this $50 million going? Is it going in your pocket? Is it going in my pocket? No, it's going in the government's pocket. And what's the government doing with it? Putting money in other people's pockets, in their own pockets, in the wars that are going on in the world. So we have no place to be in this war. So I'm going to tell you now, you've got to be careful with your family. Hold on to your money. take care of where you're living. Also, buy things on sale. Keep your old car. You can also get a nice car that you don't have to spend a lot of money on. Don't buy overpriced real estate. That's going to lose its value. That's the other thing that's going to happen. The prices are starting to come down. So maybe you paid $1 million. Now it's probably not really worth. If you had an appraiser come in, you're going to see that it's only worth $800,000. But you're still on the hook for the $200,000 that you overpaid on. So I'm going to warn you right now, stop whatever you're doing. Think, start to budget, look at what you can afford, look at what you're not, what you can't afford. And by all means, feel free to call me at 437-600-6860 if you want to add anything to this show. But in the meantime, I'm going to say goodbye for now. I want to thank you very much. Today we talked about inflation and how, what we can do to control our part of the inflation. We can't do much of what the banks are doing. We're at their mercy. We're at the mercy of corporations, banks, and the government. The only thing we can do is control our spending, control what we decide is going to go into our head, and try to be happy. So I'm going to say goodbye for now. God bless, keep well, and we will see you next time. Bye now.

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1: From CBC News, the world this hour, I'm Neil Kumar. Canada will launch counter tariffs on billions worth of U.S. goods at midnight tonight. The two sides are not talking to each other, but as JP Tasker tells us, top U.S. officials are still taking shots at Canada.
2: A dramatic escalation in the Canada-U.S. trade war is just around the corner. With punishing U.S. tariffs already in effect on a whole host of Canadian goods, Canada is preparing to impose its own levies on some $28 billion worth of American imports. Retaliatory tariffs that are due to take effect when midnight strikes on Monday night. Prime Minister Mark Carney says that trade talks have stalled.
3: A conversation will happen, but the most important thing we can do is not to spend all our time waiting by the phone. No, it's building. It's building here.
2: Government sources say there's almost no chance of a last-minute deal. The Trump administration says it will respond, with the president himself cryptically threatening the loony, saying the dollar imbalance with the U.S. is unacceptable.
4: U.S. Trade Representative Jamieson Greer says he's considering a ban on some Canadian products, like what most provinces have done to boycott U.S. liquor. The Americans are also promising to hike tariffs even higher on Canadian autos and steel.
2: JP Tasker, CBC News, Ottawa.
1: Power has been restored to the majority of customers in Nova Scotia who lost power due to a major storm. Parts of the province have been flooded with roads and bridges being washed away, especially in Cape Breton. As Philip Lee Shannock reports, damage across the region is being assessed.
5: Kim Maslin is Nova Scotia's emergency management minister. She says roads and bridges across the island have been washed out, making it difficult for officials to assess infrastructure damage.
6: Certainly, people stay off the roads, allow our emergency personnel to get out there, do the assessments and the work that they need to do safely.
5: Nova Scotia Minister of Public Works Fred Tilley says it will take a while for workers to tally the cost of repairs.
7: They're working hard to assess the damage, but we have dozens of roads that are out, and we have a couple of bridges that are out as well. We need that water to recede in order to get a full assessment.
5: The Insurance Bureau of Canada says flooding has become more frequent and costly. Over the last 20 years, losses have skyrocketed by more than 300%. Philip Leshanock, CBC News, Toronto.
1: At least 9 people are dead and several others injured after Israel's Air Force carried out 2 airstrikes on southern Lebanon. Lebanon's health ministry says the attack took place in a village early this morning. In Miami, 5 people are dead after an Amazon cargo plane crashed while landing at the international airport. Officials say it overshot the runway and slammed into multiple vehicles. Dozens of fire crews were deployed. Police say another 5 people were injured. In Vancouver, a manufacturing plant is turning logging waste and forest debris into an alternative to plastic foam packaging. John Hernandez reports.
8: Yale Zoo dumps a soupy mix of wood waste into a custom-built machine in East Vancouver. Minutes later, it slides out through a tray in square form, looking like a pulpy cake. Zoo is making what he calls wood foam, a biodegradable alternative to plastic foam packaging.
9: This product, we made it from their low-value pulp, wood fibers, and forestry residues. What we're trying to do is that we want to extract the majority, the value, out of it.
8: Zoo is one of the researchers behind the product. It's made at a small pilot plant called Ditchin Foam, which is majority owned by the Wet'suwet'en First Nation. Once a mold is formed, Zoo and his small team of workers put it into an oven where it's cured and then ready to be used in everything from food to electronic packaging. The company plans to expand to a second facility. John Hernandez, CBC News, Vancouver.
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0: Women in Business and Real Estate. I have four super women here with me this evening that will talk about their success, the trials and tribulations, and how they have overcome to become super successful. I know all these ladies. I've known them for many, many years. And some of them, like Rosemary, I just met you recently through Robert J. Moore. Jenna Lynn, I've known you for 3 years, and you've always been my co-host on many programs and on many projects. And Randy, I guess I met you the first time in 2012. So thank you. Thank you for being here. I want to thank my sponsors. I have a number of sponsors to my newsletter and my radio and TV show, and among them is Robert J. Moore, Be Live TV, 4680Q.ca, the radio station, Jenna Lynn Gagatiga, and there's a couple more and Sean Wynette from Blue Cow Marketing. If I've forgotten someone, please forgive me. I don't have it in front of me, but I'm probably going to start posting them all over the place. But just acknowledge Jenna Lynn Gagatiga. Hello, how are you this evening? Jenna Lynn? Jenna Lynn? Hello.
1: Welcome again.
0: Good to see you too.
1: Hi, Randy. There.
0: Hi.
1: Can you hear me? Hi.
0: Yes, I can. Yes, I can. And Randy, how are you?
2: Thank you for having me, Maria. I'm super excited to be here.
0: I know. I'm super excited to have you. It's been years that I guess we met each other in 2012 in Toronto when you used to have the real estate summits. And I was so impressed by you being able to do, that was a big endeavor. So I never forgot meeting you there. And we've bumped into each other through all these years. Thank you for coming. And Rosemary Sanchez, good to see you again. I had you this morning. So it's always good to have great people with me again. Thank you for coming, Rosemary. Thank you for coming.
3: Thank you, Maria. It's a pleasure being with a powerful woman like we are. I'm so happy.
0: Yes, of course. And myself, I'm a real estate investor, a business development consultant, trainer, and really specialize in long and short-term rentals. I've been doing it for 20 years. So that's kind of a bit of a history about me, along with a lot of other things that I've done. So, and I know these three ladies are super women, not only super moms, but super women also. So I'm going to start off with Randy Goodman, if you don't mind, because Jenna Lynn, everyone's seen you before. You'll have your turn. Yeah, Rosemary, we spoke to you this morning. So Randy, can you tell us a little bit about yourself, please?
2: Oh, what do you want to know?
0: Everything. Just tell us the road to your success, your business and real estate success.
2: Well, you know, I've been investing in real estate for so long, and probably for about 25 years, people were saying, you should be a real estate agent, you should be a real estate agent. And I'm like, whatever, poo-poo, right?
0: Yes.
2: And then somebody said something to me a couple years ago, and it just clicked. And it was like, you know what? I have to go take the courses. So I went and took the courses. Actually, my youngest took them with me.
0: Oh, wonderful.
2: And so it was fun to go to school with him. And and then gung ho, I've been doing commercial and residential. Absolutely love it. And so I've scaled back on some of the things that I was doing.
0: Yes.
2: As a non-realtor and, still doing a little bit of it, but scaled back so that I could spend more time in the real estate realm. And I'm just loving it, Maria.
0: I bet, eh?
2: Yeah. I get to help people in so many different ways in my other business and now taking that into real estate, which I've been investing in anyway.
0: Okay.
2: So it's nice to kind of learn the background of everything.
0: Yes.
2: Right.
0: Yeah, and being the front end of it also, because an investor and being a real estate agent are two completely different things.
2: Yeah.
0: So absolutely. Well, I thought that was a really good choice. I was surprised when you decided to do that, but I think it's wonderful. I remember you came to one of my meetings I held in Niagara Falls from my Niagara Landlords Association group. We used to meet at a pizzeria there. I don't remember Boston Pizza on Lundy's Lane. And you came there. We had photographs of you. It was very nice for you to drop by and see us and support me. And that was, almost 5 years ago when I started the group. So I appreciated your support. So it's nice to see you now as a real estate agent.
2: Well, thank you. And thank you for having me at your meeting, because I met some, like, you had an amazing meeting. There were tons of people there, and I met some really incredible people there who I'm still in contact with. And it was just like, you know, you're like a guru. So, you know, learning from you and being able to connect with people you're connected with was really special. So thank you.
0: Thank you. Thank you very much. I appreciate that. Yeah. And now, just for a moment now, Rosemary Sanchez, just for everyone to know a little bit more about yourself. Please tell us.
3: Certainly. So I'm an author. I am an international best-selling author. I've come up with two co-authors work and Spiritual Fitness Survivor and also Magnetic Entrepreneur. Mm-hmm. Both of them, they're international best-selling author number one in Amazon. Magnetic Entrepreneur became the Guinness World Record with participants signing simultaneously, and we beat the record with 126 participants.
0: Yes. Yes.
3: So we are Guinness World Record holder, as Maria is in there.
0: Yeah, and even Jenna Lynn. Even Jenna Lynn. There's three of us winners right here.
3: Oh, yeah. It's true. Thank you. Yes. Yes, yes. I even interviewed Jenna Lynn and Maria. So yes. For Frequency 5FM with my TV show, Hablando Entre Mujeres, yes. And which is talking between women. And I do enjoy and love sharing ideas with empowered women like you are. Also, I became number one with my own book, which has been launched about 3 weeks ago, and it became number one best-selling author also on Amazon. And the name is Quebrando Barreras, which means breaking barriers, and it's changing the pattern of poverty.
0: Fantastic.
3: Now, because yes, thank you. He became international best-selling author in Mexico, United States, Canada, and Spain.
0: Wow.
3: So it's such an agreement and beauty of working with people who recognizes your work and really empower others. This book is being with my publisher named Analiet Seni. She has a house, you know, of publishing company, and it's Autores de Éxito, which is successful editors. So I'm very honored and thankful that I'm now in the world of, you know,
0: literature,
3: in the world of all authors and co-authors. And this is my belief that I can make things happen for others as I've done it for me. Mm-hmm. But not only that now that we can write and we can explode and we can share who we are to the world, and we're legends. And we're becoming legends. So
0: yes,
3: that's something I love doing.
0: Yeah, thank you. And, you know, we're all four legends here. We've all won number one bestsellers on Amazon. I mean, each one of us. So how many times do you get four ladies that have number one bestsellers on Amazon? Not very often do you get them all together. Just think about that. Just what I know. Because as I'm writing everything down, I thought, oh, okay. So I had to mention that because not many people can say that, you know. And I'm always looking to do something a little bit different and change it up from everyone else, right? And now my best friend, Jenna Lynn Gagatiga, that I drive her crazy, because without her, I would have never been able to even tackle this Be Live TV Facebook live event. So Jenna Lynn, introduce yourself, please, my dear. Hello, Jenna Lynn. Hello. I think.
1: Thank you, Maria, for that sweet introduction.
0: I think you're frozen, Jen. I think you're frozen. I can see, but your big smile, but your lips aren't moving. So, do you want to go out and come back in again, maybe? Hello, Jenna Lynn. I'm going to hide you, Jenna Lynn, because I can't hear you anymore. Oh, there you go. Perfect. Okay, go ahead, Jen. You're on.
1: And I have four lovely children that I'm taking care of. And on the sidelines, I have my busy, no idle time real estate investor investing. And I also a two-time international best-selling author. And recently,
0: fantastic,
1: we participated in the Guinness Book Record, where 126 authors have broken the record as the World Guinness record for the number of authors signing it. And I'm so proud of all the authors that who have participated. It's only in Canada. Hello world, around the world. It's only in Canada. It's hard to be Canadian. Thank you. For sure.
0: So, Jendalyn, tell us about your real estate investing, because I know you've, I think I met you when you first started, and you actually came to one of my meetings in St. Catharines, and that's when you started. And you said to me at that time, I'd love to volunteer with you, Maria, because she was smart. She wanted to learn from me, right? But I learned so much from her. Never mind. So tell us a little bit about your real estate background, Jen.
1: Well, I guess my first real estate background is when I purchased my property way back, my principal residence way back in 2009. Mm-hmm. I came here with my family as an immigrant from the Philippines. And less than 2 years, we decided to buy a property. And then we are refinancing our property way back in 2015. My realtor hands. Why don't you renew your mortgage with your principal residence and buy a second one? So I have no idea at all, and I've never been an entrepreneur. I've always been employed, and that's always been. But it gets into my mind, okay, what a great idea, property.
0: We're having a little bit of a technical issue, just a little bit of a lag there. She'll come back on. Jen, can you hear me? Jen? Okay.
2: I think her internet connection is
0: I think it's a little slow maybe. I know she has trouble with her internet at times. So okay. Go ahead, Jen. I think it's your internet connection, hon. Go ahead. Hello, Jen? Hello,
1: okay.
0: Jen.
1: Okay. So I began to explore my portfolio. Yeah. Can you hear me?
0: Yes, we can. Mm-hmm. Yes, no, yes.
1: Oh, okay. So I began to explore my portfolio in the Golden Horseshoe, and that's where I met you, Maria. Mm-hmm. And the rest is history. And we're doing this now, live.
0: Yeah. Yes, I know. Don't you love it? It was something I thought about for 10 years. I wanted to do this, ladies. I wanted to have my own show and interview people, wonderful people from all over the world. And that was something on, you know how it is. You have things in your back burner. I think we all have that, right? And so I said, and I wanted to have a radio show too, very badly. So I was able to accomplish both of them. So I'm happy I reached those goals. I have many more bigger goals than that, as Jen knows. So I'm dragging her along with me because she's my technical support. But thanks, Jen. Thanks for being here. And thank you for supporting me and continue to support me. Couldn't do it without you. And myself, I'm Maria Recruit. And I started real estate in 2000. And pretty much like you did, Jen, I bought my principal residence in 1988. Just think about that, 1988. Wow. And then 2000, I know that's a long time ago. And then in 2000, I refinanced. It so I was able to buy three more properties just from that one property, and I still own that little my little cottage rental in Niagara Lake, and it's still bringing me cash flow and bringing me lots of money. So this is 20 years later, and I guess I would love to talk to all of you about how you see business having changed in the time that you started business until now. So I'm going to start with Randy. How have you seen business change since you started business, running a business?
2: Well, you know, I've been investing for years and years. So I've seen the trends go up and down. But since I've actually been a realtor, I've seen a shift from, you know, being kind of on the level between buyers and sellers to now a shift where it's more of a seller's market right now. Mm-hmm. And who knows with what's going on right now, how that's going to shift. So we're still watching to see, but we can't predict anything. So we don't know. No. But what we do know is that sales are up, the average price is up.
0: Oh, yes.
2: It's really a good place for sellers right now, but everything's relative, of course. So Yeah. Even if you're buying, it's all relative to the time. Mm-hmm. And, you know, so don't think that, oh, if it's a seller's market, I'm going to lose out. You're yeah. not. You're still winning, right?
0: Yeah.
2: You're still winning overall. But, you know, it's just mm-hmm. a little lean to the sellers right yeah. now. But, you know, things are still moving. I know we've slowed down a little bit as far as open houses go mm-hmm. and, you know, person to person, people yeah. are trying to do a little bit more electronic or online yes. or yes. this type of yes. Communication,
0: yes.
2: right? Whether using Zoom or BeLive mm-hmm. or some other program
0: yes.
2: where you can get face to face. So they're trying to minimize that.
0: Yeah.
2: But, you know, we'll see what happens. We'll yes. see where the market's going to take us. But, you know, they're bringing the interest rates down. I think they're trying to help people.
0: Yes.
2: Right?
0: Mm-hmm. Yes, they and are.
2: So, you know, the banks and the lenders and whatnot are trying to do what they can, realizing that people aren't going to be able to work quite as much or the same capacity that mm-hmm. they have been, and just trying to help each other, you know?
0: Yeah. Yeah. Like, it's a complete shift. I mean, we've never had in history where you shut down countries like Italy. And now Trudeau has shut down our country for anyone coming in as a visitor. So that right. certainly affects short-term rentals. And a lot of people have gone to short-term rental business, like with Airbnb. Right. And so that's mm-hmm. completely cut off, right? I mean, they're not getting any income at all. So the one thing that I've always done is I've had a diversified portfolio. So I've mm-hmm. like, you know, when the market shifts, I'm right. able to shift along with it. And I think that's where people get stuck, is they really specialize in just one thing and think it's going to be like that forever. And it's never going to be like that. And there's so many uncertainties with short-term rentals that you don't find with long-term rentals. That I know myself, having done it for 20 years. I remember when I first started with my bed and breakfast, because when I refinanced my cottage, I bought a bed and breakfast in Niagara-on-the-Lake. That was a lot of money I paid at that time compared to what I had paid in 1988 for my right. little cottage. Yeah. So here I go into it, beautiful big place, 6 bedrooms, 5 bathroom place, and I had no customers, no guests. I didn't even know the business. Mm-hmm. So I had to find a mentor real fast, and I had to learn by the seat of my pants. So, I mean, yeah. I was making all the beds. I was cleaning everything up. I did everything, but I was 49 years old. I mean, I could do that. I had the strength. Now I couldn't do that now, 20 years later. Give me a break. You know, I just don't have the strength. So, mm-hmm. I mean, that I learned while I did it. And that's kind of learned mm-hmm. my whole life, is by the seat of my pants, is I decide to do something and just throw myself in there, and I learn as I go, like treading water, right? That's kind of the way I do it with my whole life, actually.
2: Exactly.
0: But yeah, but I think you're probably doing the same thing, Randy. Like the same thing.
2: You have to be adaptable, right?
0: Yes.
2: You have to be adaptable and mm-hmm. be able to move with the times and change with the times. And you hit the tail on the donkey with diversity, right?
0: Yeah. Yes.
2: Having some diversity in your portfolio mm-hmm. is yep. really important, because we don't know what's dipping and what's not. And, you
0: exactly.
2: know, protect yourself.
0: Exactly. Exactly. And mm-hmm. Rosemary, now tell us about you, how you have adapted your business with the changing of, first of all, coming to Canada in 1988, as I found out this morning, and you starting from the bottom up. Just explain to us how you did it. Yeah.
3: Thank you. Thank you so much. And that's really good. Question. I came to Canada. I studied English. I went to high school, which I didn't need it, but I mm-hmm. did the ESL courses, and I was bullied. And from there, I decided I have to fight back, because I can do it. So I put myself into 6 hours of watching TV every day with a big dictionary in my hands.
0: Yeah.
3: With a homestay mom, which is not my mom, but she was acting like my mom, responsible of my life. And I asked her every question possible, in hands, in mimics, and, you know, even with a few words. And then she'll ask me back. And then in that way, I start listening, grasping, and, you know, creating the path of a new challenge in my life. And when I was already 6 months into the country, my mom came and she told me, I can't believe how much English you know in such a short period of time. But I told you why this happened. You know, people put me in pressure. And as I was bullied, I understood there is something that I can do on my own to prove not only to myself, but to people who says no to me, right? who laughed at me, who may not believe in me, but I do believe in me. So I proved them wrong. And then I went to Toronto because I was living in St. Catharines, but I said, this is a small town.
0: Smart girl, very smart girl.
3: Yeah, so I said to my mom, if you take me out of here, I stay in Canada. If you leave me here, I come back with you.
0: Yeah.
3: So she says, no, you are here for a cause. Mm-hmm. You have dreams that you want to do. Mm-hmm. Thank God, my parents were able to pay for my studies for a while, for only 1 year. But then I had to make a decision, either I come back or I stay and work and study. And I say yes to the challenge again. And I worked. I study. I mean, I had nonstop for at least 3 months. I didn't have a choice, but I remember one day I shut down my curtains and I said, it's enough. Because if I don't do this, mm-hmm. tomorrow I won't be waking up, you know, like day and night. Yeah. So on that day, I said, you know what? I'm doing a big effort here and I want things back in my life. And now I know more in deep, you know, how gracious I am for the family I have, for the people I meet. So mm-hmm. I started realizing what I wanted to do in my life. And I studied accounting. Then after I studied business management, then I went to work with corporations. I worked with RBC Travel Insurance, to name a few of them. Then I did my own business because I got my kids and I wasn't having the freedom of time and choosing when I can wake up, when I can go to bed, what hours I can be with my kids, and how many times I want to travel outside my home. Mm-hmm. Because that's one of the things, when you have kids, you start having another challenge.
0: Yes.
3: Now it's not only me, you know, it's the human being that I brought to life.
0: Yeah.
3: So I started being a business owner for a cleaning business. I did it on my own. I started building, you know, the career path with the commercial and residential home cleaning. And I told you something, that was my best teaching lesson. Yeah. I was able to be inside the homes of every human being possible from all levels of criteria, organized, not organized, clean, not cleaned, different levels of education, different levels of money-wise. I mean, I tell you, I don't think I need to be a psychologist anymore if I want to go and study psychology, you know, because human nature is something that we really deep work every time we communicate with people.
0: Yep.
3: So in that way, I said, you know what? I love what I'm doing. I have freedom. I want to travel. I have good flowing of money, but I said, my body is killing me because I have to make a choice of being only the supervisor, but not on hands. And to be honest with you, if you're not in charge of your business, mm-hmm. nobody else is going to do it for you. So you have to really be there no matter what hours of work, day and night. And it was killing me. So because I love working with people, I love finances. That's what I studied from the beginning, you know, about all business nature and accounting and so on. I said, okay, now I can be a financial rep. So I went to study for the licenses that Ontario Fiscal give to people who want to, you know, sell insurances and do mutual funds. And I really understood the building of concept of how to build your home from top to bottom, from down to bottom.
0: Yeah.
3: You name it, upside down. So I took my licenses and now I'm a financial rep. I can sell home insurance. I can sell car insurance. I can sell life insurance. I can really teach you how money works. So, and also the mutual funds really help me to understand economy more than anything. So mm-hmm. at this point, this is something I told you this morning, people are afraid to spend money, but you know what? This is the time when they have the most opportunity to build money for mm-hmm. now, in between now and 2 years, and explode it magnificently get it through in another level. So why you need the preparation? Yes, you need that person to help you build that financial course, that financial freedom, that financial structure that they might have already studied and built and done. And I think everybody here from this conversation today, you're a beautiful woman, by the way.
0: Thank you.
3: All of us have that in common, right? So I'm sure that each of you is agreeing with me by what we're saying. But the most significant thing right now is how much people are afraid and how many people are thinking differently, strategically in their mind, to think that there's a very future, a better future in a few months there. Mm-hmm. It's just a moment, a short period of time. And the processes can be better if we really understand that not is what is now, it's what will become.
0: Yes.
3: So I assure you that will help a lot of people.
0: Yes, thank you. Well, you know what? You can make money up, down, sideways. I mean, that's how the stock market works, right? Is that you can make money going up, you can make money coming down, you can make money on the side, but you just have to have a mentor, someone teach that to you. And so that's, I think women need to learn a little bit more about finances, how to manipulate money, how to use their money in the stock market or however way you want to. Like, certainly real estate is one of the easier things for women, you know, to be able to get started. But then after that, you want to go deeper into it. You want to put your money where it keeps moving and working. And sometimes you just want to put everything in real estate anymore. Like myself, I like to diversify my portfolio. So I not only do I diversify my real estate portfolio and the different kinds of rentals I do, but now I'm looking outside of that. Like I was playing the penny stocks a couple of years ago, which I did very, very well, but I kind of dropped that because I had to study hundreds of hours, Rosemary, just like you say. Anything I start, I do a lot of work on it and study a lot. So, I mean, I thought, well, I can't keep doing this. So I stopped, but now I'm going to go back to it and learn a little bit more about that. So thank you for sharing. And Jenna Lynn, you're another woman, successful woman that has a family. You came to Canada in 2009, you said. Do you want to tell us a little bit about your story?
1: Yeah, so I would associate my life with how I bought my real estate. First thing in 2009, where I bought my principal residence. And do you remember that was the recession time? So I bought it for around 20 grand less than the current market value. Mm-hmm. And then after 5 years in 2015, that's the upsize of the real estate market, mm-hmm. where you buy those properties more than 30,000. So I was one of those people who bought it for more than 30,000. I was one of the bidder for that property. And then another came in 2017 or 18, where it's a downturn again, but I caught it in the middle. So who knows right now? I just bought like a legal secondary suite last Feb, 28. Mm-hmm. So it's an off-market deal. It's a fair price. But let's see what will be like our future in the past few months ahead. Right now, it's a seller's market, but who knows after 2 months, we don't know.
0: Yeah, we don't. We don't, yeah. And myself, it was in when I was 49 years old, I mean, I was doing very well as a business development consultant and trainer. And then I thought, you know what, I've got to grow financially more than I'm growing with this. This can, you know, you can only do so much of that. So that's why I decided to go into real estate. And that, and I just took off. I mean, I just refinanced my property and just started to buy one property after another, and I haven't stopped. And now in 2008, when there was a downturn, I actually could see the type of I was doing at that time, a lot of rent-to-owns. Mm-hmm. And I could see that a lot of people were leaving that market and new people coming in. You know, they weren't the right type of tenant for myself. So then what I did, I start to fix them and flip them out. So I did a number of those, about 9 of those. And then I stopped. Then I stopped again. And then now I'm starting to purchase again. And I've purchased a number of private deals, you know, under market value. So I've done quite well with real estate. So now I'm just looking what else am I going to buy. I'm thinking what I'm going to do now is refinance my properties, pull money out so I can have to either purchase or pay down debt or whatever I want to do with it. But, you know, have money, liquid cash. I've always had liquid cash, but I even have more liquid cash to, you know, have more choices. Yeah, for sure. For sure. So, okay, Randy, if probably a lot of women will be watching this, what is it that a woman should be doing in order to become financially independent? Because basically this, we're all four or five

0: and company. I didn't want to do people's books. Definitely not. No offense to any accounts out there. You know, I didn't want to do any of that. And it was like, okay, what do I want to do? What am I passionate about? Mm-hmm. I was, you know, I achieved a second degree black belt through my married years. I did years and years and years of charity galas. So I loved doing events. I loved business, you know, having run a manufacturing company. So it was, I guess it was, you know, just natural that I would end up falling into doing business to business events and loving them. And yeah, so, you know, it's just an evolution of what to do, but I had to get out there and network and meet people and figure out, you know, what is it that I want to do? And then just start doing it, like research anything that you can on the topic that you like, find a mentor or a coach who's already successful in what you want to do. And then set yourself up properly. Like, you want to make sure that you open up a corporation so that you protect yourself from tax. You know, and there's various ways to do that. And there's an inexpensive way to set yourself up, and there's an expensive ways to set yourself up. So you really have to have, you know, a good mentor or a good coach helping you and guiding you. If it's something where you already know people have success in whatever it is that you want to do and make contacts, like, you know, people like to hide behind their computer. They like to hide, and you're not really building. I know right now we don't have much of a choice, but when everything's okay, you know, you can't hide here. This is a great opening, right? Definitely a great opening, and I can sift through and decide whether, you know, I want to go your real life with you, or I want to, you know, start building a relationship with you. But this is just an opener. Then you take it to real life, where you can see, okay, is there a collaboration opportunity? Is there a joint venture opportunity? Is there an investment opportunity where someone maybe want to invest in your company? Is there, are there grants available for you? Like, really, what is it that, you know, what kind of support can you get around you? And surround yourself by good people. So surround yourself by people that are supporting you, that are connecting you, that are really helping you to actually build your dream. If you're around people who are saying, oh, it'll never work, or they're poo-pooing you or whatnot, then you need to move away from those people or spend less time with those people, and go find the people that are going to support you and help you achieve your goal. And really, those are, you know, and collect leads, like collect contact information. Don't depend on you giving your information to someone else and hoping they're going to call you. You get their information so that you're in control. Right? You want to make sure you're in control, because you're the one in control of your destiny. You're the one that's going to make it happen. And don't be afraid to get off the couch and go and make, you know, make those phone calls. Go may have those meetings. Go ask those questions. And sometimes it's scary. To ask those questions. But this is how we learn. And you'll be amazed on how many people want to share information with you. You know, you may think they're unapproachable, or maybe you shouldn't approach them, but really, you'll be really surprised on how much people really love to help, and they're honored that you approach them and ask them for help.
1: Yes, right? I agree 100%. You hit it right on the nose. My goodness. Yes. That's my thoughts completely. Network, network, get to know people, right? And get and build a relationship with them. Thanks, Randy. And Rosemarie?
2: Pleasure. Well, Randy was really, really right to the dot. I mean, networking is the only way through to really make long-term relationships, where really you will benefit, but the person also. And I've seen it in my life. I've done many different businesses as MLM. You know what? Those are the best teaching.
1: Yes, I'm sure.
2: Really know, how business works. I told you, one of the things that really caught me doing much of what I do, it's when I said I want to be an author. So that's my best presentation. card for anybody, right?
1: Yes.
2: And we know all about it because we all

0: right?
1: Yes.
0: So that's really a plus there. But not only that, I assure you that, like she said, more than ever, people are desperate for help and they don't know how to ask. Mm-hmm. And if they ask, they're afraid because that's the design that's been given to the world, that everybody uses themselves for something else. Mm-hmm. So I told you, when you're genuine, when you love what you do, when you have passion for what you do, when you show it in front of people, in cameras, in anywhere you go, and when people listen to your words and they see how meticulous you are, how you really make someone else special, they said, I trust this person. Mm-hmm. By trusting, they open the door of their finances, of their life, their family, everything that really indeed it's what a human being is. But perhaps this is something we have to work in us first in order for us to give away.
1: Yes.
0: And it does take time. It does take training. It does take mentoring. Mm-hmm. And it does really require an effort for you to go outside in the world and find people who have done it already, who have proven themselves. And you are that example, because by watching what they have done, and then you become replicable in your own field, you know, you become in itself really the future that God has in your hands that you just want to explode. But it's a need, completely a need of a person.
1: Yes, yes. Thank you. Thank you. Jenna Lynn, what about yourself?
2: Yeah, so I really learned from you, beautiful, which I would say, like, I look up to, because, like, you know, everything in this world is you learn it from others. Like for me, I'm kind of like a private person, but when I start to learn and meet other people, oh, it's interesting, because it opens my eyes to possibility of having other possible businesses that I could imagine. Because I used to, like, all my life used to work in a corporate job, right? And now I open myself to the other world, which I'm really liking it. Like, I love to meet different real estate investors, and we go to different places that I could never imagine that I could go through. And I never imagined that I could be an author as well too. I love to write. Because, like, my story is like a book, right? It's just like a matter of officially writing it into the book. And so there you go. I used to read, like, Guinness Book of Records way back when I was a kid. I used to buy the used book. And now here you go. I'm part of the Guinness Book of Records. I'm so happy about it.
1: What a dream that is. Oh, my goodness. Yeah. Oh, my goodness. Yeah. Wow. Myself, too. I always had a dream of writing a book. And I actually went to one of Raymond Aron's seminars, and because I would follow him and go to his seminars in Toronto. And I thought there was a program he was selling. I thought it's a lot of money. I didn't know if I wanted to sell it, I had such a passion to write my book. So I overcame my financial frugality and went ahead and bought the book. And it was interesting what I learned about myself, because to write a book, I mean, like mine is over 130 pages. That takes a lot of work. And it was my own book. And it was all my own thoughts. And it was called Double Your Income Using Social Media. And that was 2012 when I wrote it. So, and I published it in 2015. So that was, you know, 3 years in the making from 2012. Mm-hmm. So I learned so much about social media that I'm using to this date. And it's changed so much from 2012 when I started. But I was determined. I was determined to write a book. And so I did. And then I, once again, now I won the, you know, first international with the book, Magnetic Entrepreneur, and then the Guinness World Records. So I'm really happy about all of this. So, I mean, I've reached my goals, you know, and I always have new goals every 6 months or once a year. I write it down and then I go and review them. And then, because I usually write them down by the end of December. And then I start working on them. It's just that very moment I start writing them down, I start working at on them. And then I look through the year, throughout the year, I see, oh my good, there it goes. Check another one off, check another one off, right? So that's what keeps me going. That's what gives me enthusiasm for life are my goals. And it's not for anything more than it satisfies me. And I love to read, like the four of us do, obviously. We're book writers. We have to love to read, right? Mm-hmm. And I love to learn all the time. And certainly with my Facebook, I have a number of Facebook associations, but the biggest one is the Canadian Real Estate Investors Association. Mm-hmm. So I'm reading all the time and sharing these articles with my members, on my pages. Yeah. So I love to read and I love to write. And I'm thinking of going and writing my next book, but I mean, that takes a lot of work. So maybe I'm not as fit as the rest of you ladies are, Fantastic. So do you want to tell us what's coming up for you, Randy, in the next little while so we can all tie in with you? Can you tell us how we can get in touch with you? And I know you have some big events coming up, so can you let us know about it?
3: Thank you. Well, first, I just want to touch on your book writing comments because it's actually really funny because I hate writing.
1: Yeah.
3: I can't stand writing. I was a math and science student. Oh. I am eight-time number one international best-selling author.
1: Love it.
3: And I've created almost 200 of them.
1: Ooh.
3: 200 other number one international best-selling authors. So,
1: wow.
3: And I don't like to write.
1: Well, there you go, lady.
3: I wanted to throw that in there because, and three of the books that I had handy are here. But, I love the fact that I get to help people. That's what I love. Yes. But, so upcoming, we were actually supposed to have our 10th anniversary Toronto Women's Expo next week.
1: Yes.
3: But we have postponed it until May 5th, which is our gala, and May 6th, which is the conference. Mm-hmm. We are supporting Million Dollar Smiles, so we're raising money for them. They support children with life-threatening illnesses and special needs. Mm-hmm. So in order to celebrate the 10th, we added in the gala. We don't normally do the gala. It's usually a one-day business conference and trade show. Mm-hmm. So we will still do that, of course.
1: Fantastic.
3: But we're adding in the gala, and we're just thrilled to be able to support them and be able to raise money to help them out.
1: Wonderful.
3: And and we have one book with Waterfront Awards that will launch. We're not sure when because we can't do any live meetings right now, so that'll be on hold for a little bit. Mm-hmm. And we may do a Wealth Summit in the fall. We'll see. That one's revolved around cash and investments.
1: Yes.
3: And otherwise, we're just going to keep plugging forward with some awesome real estate transactions.
1: Yes, of course, of course. The name of your book series is Empowering Women to Succeed. Is that correct?
3: Yes.
1: Is that right? Yes. Perfect.
3: Yes.
1: So how many books have you published already in this series?
3: So there's five in that series. And then we published the 365 Empowering Stories. And then I'm part of two other compilations that are not mine. And so all of them are number one. So
1: fantastic.
3: Fantastic. Nice to be able to be a part of that.
1: I think absolutely. Congratulations, Randy.
3: Thank you.
1: And do you want to give a phone number, email, or website where people can reach out to you?
3: You can go to randygoodman.ca, R-A-N-D-I, goodman.ca, or torontowomensexpo.com.
1: Wonderful. Thank you. Thanks very much. Rosemary, now it's your turn. how can people get in touch with you?
0: Wow. No.
1: I know.
0: This is so much. Honestly, when I looked up all of you and you're talking, and I see how powerful we are, right? As a woman, just as a woman itself. But now talking about authority, all of us, we have a book. Mm-hmm. Publisher we have here with Randy. So, wow, amazing.
1: Yes.
0: I'm so glad. This is a joyful time for my soul, honestly. Mm-hmm. I told you something. The Breaking Barriers Volume 2 is coming up, and I'm having 12 offers. So we're going to be a proper book, and I'm working with the publishing company who published this this amazing book, Quebrando Barreras, the one that I just launched now, and she is Andrea Zeni. So we are right now colleagues, we're authors, but we are partners in business. So, you know, it's something amazing because we're doing a trilogy with the books, and I told you, I don't think I would never be able to say all this if I never affiliated with People of Greatness. And that's why we're here talking. So first of all, I want to congratulate all of you. And yes, if you want to find out about me and all I do, well, first of all, I have the radio show at Frequency 5 FM. The name is Hablando Entre Mujeres, which is in Spanish, but the meaning is talking between women. I have brought many personalities, book authors, singers. I'm a singer also, so I entertain. I love entertaining. I'm a production company. I've done a conference just recently with one colleague that came from overseas. His name is Hector Rodriguez Curbelo. He came from Costa Rica. He's a mentor for the Hispanic world, and he teaches people how to explode their money income. So we did pretty well in that conference. It's a tour. It's going everywhere in America. But thanks God, because of that, now I'm going to launch the second volume of the book, Quebrando Barreras. And that will be on June 14th, which is my birthday. So
1: happy birthday. Fantastic.
0: Yes. And if they want to reach me, it's simple. You search for my name, Rosemary Sanchez. I'm a public figure, so you'll have a fan page and Facebook. I have two Facebook. I have Instagram, Rosemary Toronto, Breakthrough Rose. Breakthroughrose.com is my website. LinkedIn, Rosemary Sanchez. If they want to call me, 905-625-6212. And if you want to even know about me more, these beautiful ladies that you are, we're talking and they all know me. So I'm very glad to have you.
1: We have inside information on you, Rosemary. We can track you down.
0: Yeah.
1: Thank you. Thank you. Jenalyn, Jenalyn Gagatiga.
2: Yes, so with regards to my activity, I will be participating, and you as well, Maria, in the upcoming Magnetic Entrepreneur Authors Award in June of this year, where I was nominated for Overcoming Obstacle, and then there's another one, the Personality Development as well, too. And I'd like to talk about my first book, where I spoke authored with other amazing authors as well. The title of my chapter is How to Be a Superman.
1: Yes.
2: It's amazing, but it's possible. So it talks about my day-to-day life with my like lovely kids and husband, and also how I tackle life towards this greatness. And I want to share my vision as well too, because everyone is also busy, but we just need to manage our time.
1: Yes, for sure. How do they get in touch with you, Jenalyn?
2: So I have a Facebook page called Jenalyn Gagatiga, and I'm also founder of Real Estate Millionaires Power Team, where we help each other, especially the new investor, find their power team. It could be a lawyer, mortgage broker, a realtor, and other things that you need to be successful as a real estate investor.
0: So beautiful.
1: Okay. So I because Jen is very shy still, ladies. She doesn't want to share too much information. Okay. But you can. I can always help you out with Jenalyn. just send me a message on Facebook. Well, she's going to get over her shyness. Don't worry, ladies. I'm working on her. Myself, Maria Recruit, you can find me all over the place. I mean, I've been around business since 1982. Think about that. And started my first business in the Niagara region in 1986. So you can find me on Facebook. I have a fan page. I have my association pages. One of them is Canadian Real Estate Investors Association, Niagara Landlords Association, International Landlords Association. So I've got many, many pages. Just look. Yeah, I have a lot. I work very hard at all of this. Then you can find me on LinkedIn. You can find me on Twitter. You can find me on, Tumblr. You can find me on Instagram. You can find me all over the place. But you're welcome to touch base with me on Facebook. It's one of the fastest way to get a hold of me. I have a website. It's called realwealthrealestate.com, realwealthvacationrental.com. I have now a podcast series on Anchor. So you can find me there. This show is going to be on the podcast series. Also, this show is going to be put on my radio show. So we're going to have many, many more times of hearing you lovely ladies and exposing you to the general public. Writing another book? Well, okay, I may decide to do that. I'm sure I will. And we have a newsletter that comes out every month. Jenalyn and I are working on it. And it talks about people who have been on my show, such as you lovely ladies. We have a page now with photographs and bios. So we're this expanding the newsletter. So if anyone wants to, come and become a sponsor, or if you want to be included to receive a newsletter, just get in touch with either Jenalyn or myself on Facebook. So I'm going to ask you all ladies to do this. Brandy, you start. Which is you show your books to everyone and hold it up so everyone can see your books, okay?
3: Uh-huh. There's only three here. But
1: hold it up. Yeah,
3: these are the Empowering Women to Succeed series. Uh-huh. Three of them. There's two more, and there's 365. Yes.
1: Okay, here we go. Okay, Rosemary, your books?
0: Sure. So first of all, I was first in the fitness, spiritual fitness survivor, okay, with Emilia Roman and 26 authors. Mm-hmm. And then I was at the Magnetic Entrepreneur, which you all know.
1: Yes.
0: And now my own book, Quebrando Barreras, Changing the Pattern of Poverty. So Breakthrough, Changing the Pattern of Poverty. It's an amazing book. It's in Spanish, but it'll be eventually in English. I'm just working on that. There's a lot on my plate.
1: Sure.
0: But I know a lot of people is asking me for the book. So it'll be there in English.
1: You'll get that done. Jenalyn, it's your turn.
2: Yeah. So I have my first international best-selling book, which is pioneered by magnetic entrepreneur Robert J. Moore. And the title of the book is Personality Development, which I co-authored with the title How to Be a Supermom. It's crazy, but it's possible. Mm-hmm. And the recent one is the one that was included in the Guinness World Record, where I co-author with the amazing 126 authors. So there you go.
1: Here, hold them up. Okay. All right. Myself, this is the book that I won 4 awards for, Double Your Income Using Social Media. It was published in 2015. And I'll probably write a sequel to that because things have changed so much with social media. The other one that I just won recently with the Magnetic Entrepreneurs with the World Guinness World Records. So it's in this book over here with the other three lovely ladies here. So thank you for being co-authors with us, right? With all of us. So I want all of us to put our books up again and hold them up so everyone can see it. Go ahead. Don't be shy. Hold them up. Hold them up.
0: Okay.
1: Go ahead.
0: Hold on.
1: I'm holding on. Jenalyn, put your books up. She doesn't hear me. Okay.
0: Oh my goodness.
1: Well, where's your book?
2: Can you see it, Rosemary?
1: Okay. Yeah. Okay. Jenalyn, where's your book, Jenalyn? I don't see it. I don't think Jenalyn has had time. Oh, dear. Okay. Well, we'll do it another time. Well, thank you very much, lady. Thank you very much for being on the show. And
3: thank you for having us, Maria.
1: You're welcome. Thank you, Randy. Thanks, Rosemary. Thank you, Jenalyn. And thank you on to everyone watching my show and continue to watch. All Things Real Estate with Maria Recruit. And I had three lovely ladies. We're all number one bestsellers on Amazon. So please pick up our books. And big hugs and kisses to all of you ladies. Take care. Bye-bye now. Bye, everyone. Bye-bye. Take care.
2: Bye.
1: Bye-bye now. Yeah. Bye-bye. Well, Jenna Lynn.
2: That's also lovely.
1: That was lovely. We're still on the air. We're still on the air, Jenna Lynn. Anything more that you want to say this evening to anyone watching our show?
2: Yeah, so I'd like to greet everyone and thank you for watching the show. And for everyone out there still working, drive safely and stay at home for now and be safe and be good. Thank you for everyone.
1: Yeah, thank you. Thanks, Jen. And listen, we're still working on the newsletter. We're a little bit slow with the newsletter because we're adding extra pages. It's going to be a wonderful newsletter. It's beautiful. So. And pictures, which is even more fun. So thanks for everything, Jen. We will see you soon, okay? Take care, everyone, from Maria Recruiter
2: Real Estate. Bye.
1: Take care. Bye-bye. Thanks. Bye-bye.
2: Bye.
1: Bye.
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5: From CBC News, The World This Hour, I'm Mike Miles. The power's back on this morning for most customers after a major storm in Nova Scotia. Parts of the province have been flooded, with roads and bridges being washed away, especially in Cape Breton. As Philip Lee Shannock reports, damage across the region is being assessed.
6: Kim Maslin is Nova Scotia's emergency management minister. She says roads and bridges across the island have been washed out, making it difficult for officials to assess infrastructure damage.
7: Certainly, people stay off the roads, allow our emergency personnel to get out there, do the assessments and the work that they need to do safely.
6: Nova Scotia Minister of Public Works Fred Tilley says it will take a while for workers to tally the cost of repairs.
8: They're working hard to assess the damage, but we have dozens of roads that are out, and we have a couple of bridges that are out as well. We need that water to recede in order to get a full assessment.
6: The Insurance Bureau of Canada says flooding has become more frequent and costly. Over the last 20 years, losses have skyrocketed by more than 300%. Philip Lishanok, CBC News, Toronto.
5: It's a first for a German far-right party since the Nazis fell in the Second World War. The party, Alternative for Germany, has won a regional election, putting it in position to form government in the state of Saxony-Anhalt. Abby Kuwathasen has the details from Berlin.
9: The joy, the confidence, and the warnings came pouring out of Alternative for Germany officials as they celebrated their unprecedented victory. Despite the strong showing, the party fell just short of an absolute majority. It'll need to find a coalition party to govern. Sarah Wagner is an associate professor at Queen's University Belfast and an expert on German politics.
10: We're definitely looking at a very long period of coalition negotiations.
9: Parliament must convene within 30 days, but there is no time limit on forming a coalition government in the eastern German state of Saxony-Anhalt. In the meantime, the AfD is promising even bigger results. The party's national candidate for German Chancellor, Alice Weidel, saying the governing Christian Democratic Union, led by Chancellor Friedrich Merz, will never win a federal election again, and she expects him to be replaced. The AfD says success in Saxony-Anhalt is just the beginning. Abby Kuwathasen for CBC News, Berlin.
5: Canadian tariffs on nearly $28 billion of American goods come into effect just after midnight tonight. They are in retaliation for U.S. surcharges imposed on Canadian items just over 2 weeks ago. It's something many are waiting for, seeing what will happen as the tit-for-tat measures get underway. Kimberly Molina has more.
11: Both the U.S. tariffs, the Canadian counter-tariffs, they're going to take a toll.
12: Dan Kelly heads the Canadian Federation of Independent Business. He's worried about what effect this latest round of tariffs will have on small operations and whether some importers and exporters will be able to survive. He also criticized the federal response to those small businesses.
11: It is shameful that at this moment we do not have support programs in place for the vast majority of small companies that are facing export tariffs to the United States or import tariffs to bring goods in to Canada.
12: Opposition leader Pierre Poilievre says Canadians can't afford to pay even higher prices.
13: I think it's time that Mr. Carney tell Canadians what the counter tariffs will cost them in higher food prices, higher costs for appliances, higher costs to building homes.
12: Trump has already laid out another threat, calling Canada's dollar imbalance with the U.S. unacceptable. Kimberly Molina, CBC News, Ottawa.
5: Former federal cabinet minister Otto Jelinek has died. He represented Oakville, Ontario for 2 decades, including as a cabinet minister in Brian Mulroney's government. Jelinek was also an Olympic figure skater competing in the 1960 Games. Jelinek's family said he died peacefully over the weekend. He had been living with Parkinson's disease for the last 20 years. Otto Jelinek was 86. And that is the CBC News.
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5: From CBC News, The World This Hour, I'm Mike Miles. The power's back on this morning for most customers after a major storm in Nova Scotia. Parts of the province have been flooded, with roads and bridges being washed away, especially in Cape Breton. As Philip Lee Shannock reports, damage across the region is being assessed.
6: Kim Maslin is Nova Scotia's emergency management minister. She says roads and bridges across the island have been washed out, making it difficult for officials to assess infrastructure damage.
7: Certainly, people stay off the roads, allow our emergency personnel to get out there, do the assessments and the work that they need to do safely.
6: Nova Scotia Minister of Public Works Fred Tilley says it will take a while for workers to tally the cost of repairs.
8: They're working hard to assess the damage, but we have dozens of roads that are out, and we have a couple of bridges that are out as well. We need that water to recede in order to get a full assessment.
6: The Insurance Bureau of Canada says flooding has become more frequent and costly. Over the last 20 years, losses have skyrocketed by more than 300%. Philip Lichanok, CBC News, Toronto.
5: It's a first for a German far-right party since the Nazis fell in the Second World War. The party, Alternative for Germany, has won a regional election, putting it in position to form government in the state of Saxony-Anhalt. Abby Kuwathasen has the details from Berlin.
9: The joy, the confidence, and the warnings came pouring out of Alternative for Germany officials as they celebrated their unprecedented victory. Despite the strong showing, the party fell just short of an absolute majority. It'll need to find a coalition party to govern. Sarah Wagner is an associate professor at Queen's University Belfast and an expert on German politics.
10: We're definitely looking at a very long period of coalition negotiations.
9: Parliament must convene within 30 days, but there is no time limit on forming a coalition government in the eastern German state of Saxony-Anhalt. In the meantime, the AfD is promising even bigger results. The party's national candidate for German Chancellor, Alice Weidel, saying the governing Christian Democratic Union, led by Chancellor Friedrich Merz, will never win a federal election again, and she expects him to be replaced. The AfD says success in Saxony-Anhalt is just the beginning. Abby Kuwathasen for CBC News, Berlin.
5: Canadian tariffs on nearly $28 billion of American goods come into effect just after midnight tonight. They're in retaliation for U.S. surcharges imposed on Canadian items just over 2 weeks ago. It's something many are waiting for, seeing what will happen as the tit-for-tat measures get underway. Kimberly Molina has more.
11: Both the U.S. tariffs, the Canadian counter-tariffs, they're going to take a toll.
12: Dan Kelly heads the Canadian Federation of Independent Business. He's worried about what effect this latest round of tariffs will have on small operations and whether some importers and exporters will be able to survive. He also criticized the federal response to those small businesses.
11: It is shameful that at this moment we do not have support programs in place for the vast majority of small companies that are facing export tariffs to the United States or import tariffs to bring goods in to Canada.
12: Opposition leader Pierre Poilievre says Canadians can't afford to pay even higher prices.
13: I think it's time that Mr. Carney tell Canadians what the counter tariffs will cost them and higher food prices, higher costs for appliances, higher costs to building homes.
12: Trump has already laid out another threat, calling Canada's dollar imbalance with the U.S. unacceptable. Kimberly Molina, CBC News, Ottawa.
5: Former federal cabinet minister Otto Jelinek has died. He represented Oakville, Ontario for two decades, including as a cabinet minister in Brian Mulroney's government. Jelinek was also an Olympic figure skater competing in the 1960 Games. Jelinek's family said he died peacefully over the weekend. He had been living with Parkinson's disease for the last 20 years. Otto Jelinek was 86. And that is the CBC News.
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5: From CBC News, The World This Hour, I'm Mike Miles. The power's back on this morning for most customers after a major storm in Nova Scotia. Parts of the province have been flooded, with roads and bridges being washed away, especially in Cape Breton. As Philip Lee Shannock reports, damage across the region is being assessed.
6: Kim Maslin is Nova Scotia's emergency management minister. She says roads and bridges across the island have been washed out, making it difficult for officials to assess infrastructure damage.
7: Certainly, people stay off the roads, allow our emergency personnel to get out there, do the assessments and the work that they need to do safely.
6: Nova Scotia Minister of Public Works Fred Tilley says it will take a while for workers to tally the cost of repairs.
8: They're working hard to assess the damage, but we have dozens of roads that are out, and we have a couple of bridges that are out as well. We need that water to recede in order to get a full assessment.
6: The Insurance Bureau of Canada says flooding has become more frequent and costly. Over the last 20 years, losses have skyrocketed by more than 300%. Philip Lichanok, CBC News, Toronto.
5: It's a first for a German far-right party since the Nazis fell in the Second World War. The party, Alternative for Germany, has won a regional election, putting it in position to form government in the state of Saxony-Anhalt. Abby Kuwathasen has the details from Berlin.
9: The joy, the confidence, and the warnings came pouring out of Alternative for Germany officials as they celebrated their unprecedented victory. Despite the strong showing, the party fell just short of an absolute majority. It'll need to find a coalition party to govern. Sarah Wagner is an associate professor at Queen's University Belfast and an expert on German politics.
10: We're definitely looking at a very long period of coalition negotiations.
9: Parliament must convene within 30 days, but there is no time limit on forming a coalition government in the eastern German state of Saxony-Anhalt. In the meantime, the AfD is promising even bigger results. The party's national candidate for German Chancellor, Alice Weidel, saying the governing Christian Democratic Union, led by Chancellor Friedrich Merz, will never win a federal election again, and she expects him to be replaced. The AfD says success in Saxony-Anhalt is just the beginning. Abby Kuwathasen for CBC News, Berlin.
5: Canadian tariffs on nearly $28 billion of American goods come into effect just after midnight tonight. They're in retaliation for U.S. surcharges imposed on Canadian items just over 2 weeks ago. It's something many are waiting for, seeing what will happen as the tit-for-tat measures get underway. Kimberly Molina has more.
11: Both the U.S. tariffs, the Canadian counter-tariffs, they're going to take a toll.
12: Dan Kelly heads the Canadian Federation of Independent Business. He's worried about what effect this latest round of tariffs will have on small operations and whether some importers and exporters will be able to survive. He also criticized the federal response to those small businesses.
11: It is shameful that at this moment we do not have support programs in place for the vast majority of small companies that are facing export tariffs to the United States or import tariffs to bring goods in to Canada.
12: Opposition leader Pierre Poilievre says Canadians can't afford to pay even higher prices.
13: I think it's time that Mr. Carney tell Canadians what the counter tariffs will cost them and higher food prices, higher costs for appliances, higher costs to building homes.
12: Trump has already laid out another threat, calling Canada's dollar imbalance with the U.S. unacceptable. Kimberly Molina, CBC News, Ottawa.
5: Former federal cabinet minister Otto Jelinek has died. He represented Oakville, Ontario for two decades, including as a cabinet minister in Brian Mulroney's government. Jelinek was also an Olympic figure skater competing in the 1960 Games. Jelinek's family said he died peacefully over the weekend. He had been living with Parkinson's disease for the last 20 years. Otto Jelinek was 86. And that is the CBC News.

Let me tell you a story about a boll weevil. Now, some of you may not know, but a boll weevil is an insect, and it's found mostly where cotton grows. But now, where they come from, nobody really knows. But this is the way the story goes. And the farmer said to the boll weevil, say, I see you on the square. The boll weevil said to the farmer, say, yep, my whole darn family's here. We gotta have a home. We gotta have a home. Then the farmer said to the boll weevil, said, why'd you pick my farm? And the boll weevil just laughed at the farmer and said, well, we ain't gonna do you much harm, but we're looking for home. Then the boll weevil spotted him a lightning bug, and he said, hey, I'd like to make a trade with you. Because you see, if I was a lightning bug, I said, oh, I'd search the whole night through, just searching for home. I'd have me plenty of homes. Then the boll weevil called the farmer and said, you better sell your old machines, because when I'm through with your cotton, so you can't even buy gasoline. I'm going

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0: never forget.
1: And what's that?
0: See, when I got home, first thing I would hear is, what?
2: Bill! Yeah. Where you been, boy?
1: That's it.
0: I say, I was out with Sonny Bird and Lil Sonny.
3: Putting it all on us.
0: I had to put it on somebody.
2: Hey, Bill, what's your mama say?
0: She say, boy, now I'm gonna tell you.
1: What?

0: 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Each season, I investigate a different unsolved case, from a Canadian woman's disappearance in Costa Rica to a mysterious man's confession 15 years after an Ontario teen vanished. The New York Times calls SKS a consistently rigorous and intelligent gem, and The Guardian raves that you'll hang on every word. 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
1: From CBC News, The World This Hour, I'm Mike Miles. The power's back on this morning for most customers after a major storm in Nova Scotia. Parts of the province have been flooded, with roads and bridges being washed away, especially in Cape Breton. As Philip Lee Shannock reports, damage is being assessed across the region.
2: Kim Maslan is Nova Scotia's emergency management minister. She says roads and bridges across the island have been washed out, making it difficult for officials to assess infrastructure damage.
3: Certainly, people stay off the roads, allow our emergency personnel to get out there, do the assessments and the work that they need to do safely.
2: Nova Scotia Minister of Public Works Fred Tilley says it will take a while for workers to tally the cost of repairs.
4: They're working hard to assess the damage, but we have dozens of roads that are out, and we have a couple of bridges that are out as well. We need that water to recede in order to get a full assessment.
2: The Insurance Bureau of Canada says flooding has become more frequent and costly. Over the last 20 years, losses have skyrocketed by more than 300%. Philip Lichanok, CBC News, Toronto.
1: Canadian tariffs on nearly $28 billion of American goods come into effect just after midnight tonight. They're in retaliation for U.S. surcharges imposed on Canadian items just over 2 weeks ago. It's something many are waiting for, seeing what will happen as the tit-for-tat measures get underway. Kimberly Molina has more.
5: Both the U.S. tariffs, the Canadian counter-tariffs, they're going to take a toll.
6: Dan Kelly heads the Canadian Federation of Independent Business. He's worried about what effect this latest round of tariffs will have on small operations and whether some importers and exporters will be able to survive. He also criticized the federal response to those small businesses.
5: It is shameful that at this moment we do not have support programs in place for the vast majority of small companies that are facing export tariffs to the United States or import tariffs to bring goods in to Canada.
6: Opposition leader Pierre Poilievre says Canadians can't afford to pay even higher prices.
7: I think it's time that Mr. Carney tell Canadians what the counter tariffs will cost them in higher food prices, higher costs for appliances, higher costs of building homes.
6: Trump has already laid out another threat, calling Canada's dollar imbalance with the U.S. unacceptable. Kimberly Molina, CBC News, Ottawa.
1: In the occupied West Bank, the Palestinian Red Crescent reports a Palestinian was killed in the latest fatal shooting. Israeli settler violence against local residents is putting pressure on Israel's government, and Prime Minister Benjamin Netanyahu is ordering the dismantling of unauthorized settler outposts. Krista Gomansing has more from Jerusalem.
8: Omar Tabasi was shot and killed Sunday night in the northern village of Hadja. A council head tells CBC News a group of settlers entered the community to retrieve a drone when confronted by a group of Palestinian youth. They started shooting. Officials say Tabasi is the 27th to be killed in a violent settler attack in the occupied West Bank this year. Palestinian media report Israeli soldiers fired on locals after rocks were thrown at them. Finance Minister Bezalel Smotrich confirmed reports illegal outposts in the area under Palestinian control would be cleared. Netanyahu, to the best of my knowledge, has given the instruction to evacuate places that were established in areas A and B. Area B is where Tabasi was killed. No timeline has been shared for when the illegal settlement outposts would be cleared. Crystal Gomansing, CBC News, Jerusalem.
1: It's an official day of mourning in Nepal, remembering the more than 1,300 people killed in last month's flash floods. 5,000 people are still missing, among them 29 Canadian citizens and permanent residents. That is The World This Hour. 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

personally from CBC Podcasts allows you to get lost in someone else's life. 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

0: From CBC News, The World This Hour, I'm Mike Miles. Canada will be imposing dollar-for-dollar retaliatory tariffs on the U.S. just after midnight. Those levies targeting American goods and services worth more than $27 billion. Olivia Stefanovich has more.
1: Retaliation will hit hardest for those sectors that the Trump administration has done the most damage to in Canada, and that includes U.S. steel and aluminum. Their tariffs will rise from 25 to 50% when Canada's counter-levies kick in after the stroke of midnight. Now, the federal government says it needs to respond in this way to level the playing field for the $27 billion worth of Canadian goods that are facing new tariffs after trade talks collapsed with Washington. So far, formal negotiations haven't resumed. Prime Minister Mark Carney says he's prepared to send his negotiators back to the table, but only when the Trump administration gets serious and demonstrates it wants a true economic partnership. Officials with the Trump administration are warning Canada not to go ahead with these counter levies. Over the weekend, Trump cryptically threatened the loonie. He posted on Truth Social that the dollar imbalance with the U.S. is unacceptable. Olivia Stefanovich, CBC News, Ottawa.
0: Investigators in Miami this morning are looking for clues in the fatal crash of an Amazon cargo plane. Steve Futterman has details.
2: Weather may have played a factor. Thunderstorms were in the area. For some reason, the Amazon Prime 767 overshot the runway, crashed through the airport perimeter, slamming into passenger vehicles on a nearby street. There were immediate calls for help.
3: A possible plane crash. You're advising a plane that landed in the grounds in the parking lot Off 67th Avenue North Perimeter Road.
2: Several fires erupted. The sky was immediately full of smoke. Some people were trapped in their vehicles. Miami-Dade Sheriff Rosie Cordero-Stutz.
4: We have at least five deceased individuals, and we have multiple individuals that were transported to local hospitals.
2: The mayor of Miami-Dade, Daniela Levine-Cava.
4: My heart is with all of the families who were affected and to everyone who is grieving.
2: The plane was on a flight that began in San Juan, Puerto Rico. The National Transportation Safety Board will lead the investigation. Steve Futterman, CBC News, Los Angeles.
0: It's a national day of mourning in Nepal. People gathering at a Buddhist temple near the Nepal-Tibet border in one of several villages still trying to recover. Flash flooding swept through the region last month, with a landslide of ice, rock, and mud killing more than 1,300 people. At least 5,000 are still missing, including several Canadians. In Lebanon, state media says at least 11 people were killed in Israeli airstrikes on a southern village. Two paramedics may be among the dead. Yesterday, seven people were killed in strikes in the same region. Israel's military said they were in retaliation for drone attacks on its troops by Hezbollah. Israel has stepped up its attacks on southern Lebanon in recent weeks, despite the latest ceasefire agreement with the country in June. Lobster tags and trap components from Nova Scotia have been found washed ashore on some Portuguese islands. That's according to new research by the University of the Açores. The paper says over a third of the fishing gear plastic they studied originated from Canada. Christopher Kim Pham is the lead author. He says the remote islands have seen much more plastic trash from North America than Europe, but there are no international agreements or discussions about responsibilities.
5: And unfortunately, we in this area that is quite far from all these big cities, we see a lot of plastic stranding on our beaches. A lot of animals are getting entangled in lost fishing gear. So yeah, the situation is pretty good.
0: The researchers are urging the U.S. and Canadian governments to improve fisheries management to reduce debris. That is The World This Hour. You can listen to us wherever you get your podcasts. The World This Hour is updated every hour, 7 days a week. For CBC News, I'm Mike Miles.
6: Everyone, it's Maria Recruit here from All Things Real Estate. It's July the 2nd, 2020, and we're still in the middle of the COVID-19 pandemic. And we're coming up for the first, like yesterday, how many people have actually been able to collect rent from their tenants? And if they have, maybe set up a rent deferral or rent discount with their tenants, let's just find out just if we can even do that, because it, you know, the irony of how the RTA intended to protect tenants is making it illegal for landlords to help during COVID-19. And this is something that Scott McCracken is telling me, and Scott, I'm really concerned about that. But welcome back to All Things Real Estate with Maria Recruit. Here we go, another week of interesting topics, and this one is going to be rent deferral and rent discount.
7: It's now.
6: It is. Everyone's looking forward to it.
7: Yeah. Well, I'm enjoying it and sharing some information. As you know, I coach lawyers and paralegals, and I don't take on public clients. But lawyers and paralegals are welcome to contact me, and hopefully, this information will be helpful to them when they're talking to your landlord members. So yeah, we have an interesting topic today. As you said, it's a bit of an ironic topic in that the Residential Tenancies Act, it was set up with its primary concern to provide fairness in the rental market for tenants. And I know that's a frustration to landlords who feel that the Residential Tenancies Act is very one-sided. Mm-hmm. However, we do have some interesting concerns currently with the pandemic, where the RTA is actually backfiring with tenants and those landlords who do want to show some sort of compassion and financial assistance for tenants that may not be able to make their full rent due to layoff or other concerns that have come about during the pandemic. Now, one of the things that I am going to avoid, I know it's the hot potato or the elephant in the room, and that is the concern for those tenants that can afford to pay the rent, but they're not as part of the Keep the Rent movement. I won't be going into any of those concerns today, but what I will be talking about, again, is the landlord that wants to try to help, but how the Residential Tenancies Act ties their hands in doing that.
6: Mm-hmm. Yeah. And that, you know, that's, I'm so glad you're coming on with these topics, because we're not aware as landlords. We're not aware because we've never had anything like this happen before. We've never had to go in and negotiate payments. Now, happily, again, this is July the 1st. I got my payments in from all my tenants, even ahead of schedule. So I go back to what I've always said, the choice of your tenant is what will make the difference in your business. And it's being proved through my tenants. I mean, everyone's paying even ahead of schedule. And you know what, Scott, it doesn't mean I'm not getting a lot of people trying to rent from me, but they're not qualified to rent from me. Like, I have somebody who's coming from Quebec that want to rent. I kept saying, so what kind of business are you in? Never answered me. Well, if you don't tell me what your business is that you're doing, then I said, I need 3 or 4 of your landlords. He got lost once I said that to him, you know, because he says, oh, I'm doing really well. I'm paying and I can give you the name of my landlord. And I thought, yeah, right. One of your friends. I said to him, okay, one's not enough. I said, I need 3 or 4. Otherwise, forget about it. So what I'm finding, though, Scott, which is kind of interesting, I don't know about other landlords, but people are not serious when they're looking for a place. Like, I'm finding people are calling, you know, and want to see it, are really anxious to see it. And then what I say to them is, okay, I'll set up a time for you to view it, but call me in the morning. And if you call me in the morning, I'll send someone over. Of course, they don't call, right? So then I say, I try and catch up to them further in the day or the next couple of days. I said, you know what? I'm going to send you a video of what it looks like, because I'm starting to take videos now, so I don't have to move from my home. And then I said, well, I'll get back to you if I'm really interested. So they were not interested. They would have wasted my time or wasted somebody else. It takes an hour to get there, wait for them. Oh, I only give them 10 minutes, 15 minutes. I don't do more than that. And then come back an hour. So I can't afford to, quite frankly, my time to give to people who aren't serious. So if you see it, so as landlords, we should be sending a video and photographs. If they're really serious, you tell them how much they have to pay, what's expected. If they're serious, they're going to go ahead, you know, to come and view it. If not, you haven't wasted any time other than working on your computer or on your phone.
7: Right. Yeah. And one of the key words you you said in all that was in your business, referring to the
6: landlord.
7: Yeah, referring to the landlord. It is a business, and it needs to be treated that way.
6: Yes, it is. And I don't want someone wasting my time. Like, I don't want to waste their time. If it's not the right place, if it doesn't fit into their budget, why are they even bothering to come? Why are they even bothering to come? Because that's the first thing I put is this what you want to pay? Then they say yes. And then I say, okay, so do you want to make an appointment? Well, I'll get back to you. So it wasn't their budget. They weren't interested, but they were going to waste my time. You know? It's gotten worse now.
7: You certainly have better things to do than essentially, you know, act as a tour guide of your of your rental properties.
6: Exactly. Yeah. I'm not a tour guide. So go ahead, please tell us. We're anxious to know more about this deferral program and what's legal, what's not legal.
7: Yep. So today actually is a very good timing for this. I call today N4 day, being the second of every month. And N4s, certainly, I always advise my clients that, you know, the first chance you get to issue an N4 is when you should be doing that, because it starts the clock ticking. And of course, if the tenant pays within 14 days, the N4 becomes moot. Now, if it's a persistent problem, then that's going to raise other issues. But that, again, is a topic for another day. Mm-hmm. So with the deferral concept, there were many landlords that essentially wanted to work with their tenants and work a relationship out where they would defer a portion of the rent. Now, just to make this mathematically easy, I'm going to suggest that, you know, we're dealing with a rent of $1,000. Of course, depending on where you are in the province, $1,000 may be a bit of a joke for, you know, what are you going to get in downtown Toronto for $1,000? But let's just make the math really easy as I go through and I create some examples. So let's say at the beginning of the pandemic, or say now after a few months in, a tenant is struggling, came to the landlord and said, hey, I got a bit of a problem here. I can't meet my $1,000 a month, but looks like I can do $500 a month. Can we work out some sort of an arrangement? And of course, the government has been encouraging landlords to make an arrangement, work with tenants. Ironically as well, the government's been leading landlords and tenants to believe that that can be done just through some sort of casual, you know, maybe write it out on a napkin at best type arrangement, or just have a gentleman's handshake about it. And that can be very problematic, unfortunately, with the regulations and the interpretations and guidelines of the Residential Tenancies Act. If we don't want something to backfire, you know, certainly gentlemen's arrangements are wonderful if a deal can be done on a handshake and everybody abides by it. But if something goes awry and we get a couple months down the road and somebody's got their back up and you just had a gentleman's arrangement, something written on a napkin, you got a problem. And especially if that arrangement is an illegal arrangement. Of course, if it's an illegal arrangement and nobody gets their back up, well, then who really cares? And, you know, sometimes legal advisors have to look at that and tell their client, you know, point blank, doesn't really matter from a practical point of view. There's the law, and then there's, you know, the practices of the day. And the law really doesn't matter if nobody, you know, gets upset about a situation, if everybody's fine with it. But as soon as things go left when they should have gone right, well, now we do have a bit of a problem. So with the deferral arrangement, again, keeping with this $1,000 idea, tenant comes along and says, hey, I can afford to pay a $500 a month. So $500 that I'm going into arrears every month, I'll pay that back eventually with you. Well, the landlord, what's that?
6: Eventually. There's such thing, right?
7: Eventually. I'll get to that part in a moment. To make such legal, because a landlord can't offer a discount, that's going to be the second part of the discussion, but right now we're going to talk about how to structure a deferral. Mm-hmm. So when the tenant says, hey, I'm going to have to make up my shortfall later, the landlord needs to cross the T's and dot the I's using the proper paperwork. So that means still issuing the N4 if the full payment is not received within 14 days, then following it up with the L1 And part of the reason that the landlord would want to do that is to get into the queue at the landlord-tenant board. When this whole thing is over, the lineup at the landlord-tenant board, you know, it's going to have thousands and thousands of cases.
6: No kidding.
7: There's some paralegals in various Facebook groups that I'm in. They're talking, you know, maybe 18 months, 2 years to get this backlog cleared up. When we think about the backlog, you know, in some locations was 3 months, other locations was 6 months before any of this even started. It's probably not unusual to start thinking that you might be 18 months to 2 years before you get your hearing at the landlord-tenant board. And of course, if you're waiting to get your paperwork in, you're going to be at the back of the line for all that. So step one is to issue the N4. Step two, get the L1 in as soon as you can. Now, that may get the backup of the tenant if you say, hey, let's work out a payment deferral. I understand you can only make a portion of the rent, but don't worry about it. And that, you know, I understand you're going to pay me back, within a year or whatever it is the deal that they want to work out is on a payment plan. But they do still have to use those formalities of the documentation. Now, the tenant needs to be put at ease that, yes, these are just formalities that if you breach the payment arrangement, then I can move forward in enforcing my legal rights as a landlord. So that's actually step three. For the protection of the tenant is to actually have the landlord-tenant board's payment arrangement form completed. So the landlord uses three pieces of document, the N4, the L1, and processes those in the usual fashion, and then uses the payment arrangement document of the landlord-tenant board, that document being the document that would, in usual circumstances, be essentially a settlement document. So what they're essentially saying is, hey, you failed to pay your rent, we got a notice to evict you, you didn't pay in the 14 days, but we worked out a payment arrangement, and as long as you abide by the payment arrangement, well, then I can't move forward with my eviction process. However, if you breach the payment arrangement, then all the documents, it's all processed, it's all on file at the landlord-tenant board, and if we need to move forward with this, we can.
6: That's really good advice. That's when I had somebody who was deferring their last month's payment, we put everything on paper. And you know what? They'd be right on time. They put the extra funds towards their last month's payment. So I felt quite comfortable. They kept their word. I mean, they kept right with the date that they were supposed to. But again, it's getting the right people. Mm-hmm. And that's not under every rock. You know what I'm saying? Like, I mean, you have to wait for the right person to come. And there has to be kind of like a synergy happening that they respect you, what you're asking, you respect them, what they need, and it comes together. And not everybody can't work with everybody. And that's why it takes me a long, long time, Scott, to find the right people. But once they're in there, they never leave. And they're on time with their payment, and they respect my house and all of that, right? But it took a long, slow process, and it's getting even slower now with what's going on there right now. I used to go through 100. I'm going through more than 100 now before I find the right person. It's very serious. Mm-hmm. It's serious for any landlord now. It's very, very difficult, Scott. Very, very difficult.
7: Well, the screening and qualifying process, and I certainly don't have experience with that. You're the, I'm going to say, the guru with the wisdom of the experience in dealing with that, and you speak to that on your various shows. So that's going to be for you to share around the hints and tips on how the risks of choosing a bad tenant can be weaned out. But once the tenant is in, as you're trying to work with the tenant on these deferral arrangements, that, as I say, it can be a challenge, especially if you don't document it properly. Now, with that said, getting it documented properly, there is also another pitfall that landlords tend to run into quite often. And this is partly because of sometimes a landlord's experience, a landlord that's been around for 15, 20 years in this business. It hasn't been uncommon for them in years past to go to their property manager or to even their real estate agent friend and say, hey, can you fill out these forms for me? Can you do this and that? Well, the LTB has started to come down on that, and there have been cases where the landlord-tenant board looks at it and says, well, if you're not a licensee of the Law Society and you're not the landlord, you can't appear at the landlord-tenant board on the landlord's behalf. You can't even complete the documents on behalf of the landlord. And because you as a real estate agent or property manager did complete those documents, those are unlawful documents. We're therefore going to dismiss this proceeding, and the landlord needs to go out and start from scratch. And if the landlord gets, you know, 18 months down the road from now, when the landlord finally, landlord-tenant board finally hears the matter, if the landlord-tenant board tosses it out due to a technicality in the documents, and the landlord has to start over again and wait another 6 months or a year for their hearing, that's going to be a very serious problem. So, you know, part of what a landlord needs to consider currently is to make sure that these documents have every T crossed and I dotted, and the right person is doing that T crossing and the I dotting. If the landlord can't do, sorry?
6: That's very true. And I have a program on that. I'm with Howard Tavroches, mm-hmm. who is a paralegal, has been in the business a long time. And we're showing the forms, actually, Scott, on we've had shows with him. He'll be on next week. And he actually has the form showing it up there for everyone to look at, and how to fill it out, what to fill it out. So you can do it yourself. And then what you can do is always get in touch with him, and he can look it over. Myself, I would never even dream of filling any forms out. I always got my paralegal to do it properly. And that's why I won all the cases. That's why we never had to go back. Which at one time I showed up, that was the end of it. It was taken care of. But things were different years ago than they are right now, Scott. This is the terrible times right now with all this backlog. Also, I had a show for 10 weeks, believe it or not, with Jay Shaw, who is a great property manager. And we went through all of this stuff. You know, he doesn't go through filling out the forms because that's not, you know, that's not his job. Mm-hmm. But he knows how to choose the right person. That's why I would suggest to anyone who's a landlord that if you're really hesitating about getting someone through the door, hire a property manager. If you're hesitating about the forms, get a paralegal so you don't have to wait in line like what Scott is saying now, and everything's thrown out and you're starting all over again.
7: Yeah. So the I think that covers the deferral concern. Now I'm going to get talking about why it would need to be a deferral arrangement rather than just simply a discount arrangement. Mm-hmm. And there is actually an exception, and I'm going to start with the exception. But the exception is not likely something that most landlords are in a position to do. The exception in the Residential Tenancies Act that allows a landlord to actually provide a discount allows it only in a situation where the landlord is waiving 100% of the rent for up to 3 months. So unless the landlord is in a position to give a 100% discount, a discount is actually illegal. So ironically, the Residential Tenancies Act, which is there to protect the tenant, makes it so that the landlord, if a landlord wanted to offer a 50% discount for, say, you know, 3 months or 6 months even, the landlord technically, according to the law, is not allowed to do it. And that's just strangely Section 111 of the Residential Tenancies Act, for those that want to look that up, and then Section 10 of the regulation to the act for those that want to read the prescribed discounts and the prescribed conditions that allow for a discount. But so what that ends up saying, or how it actually becomes problematic, is let's go back to our $1,000 example. So there's $1,000 a month rent. Tenant says that they have a problem. Landlord says, well, I'll tell you what then. You know, you've been a good tenant for years. We don't want to lose you. We understand what's going on. Tell you what, we'll give you a $500 a month discount for the next 3 months. Everything is great and wonderful. And if, again, nobody's back ever gets up, then who's going to actually make an issue out of it? Nobody. And even though it's unlawful, you know, it just falls by the wayside from a practicality point of view. Well, let's say something does happen. The tenant continues to have difficulty. there's something that arises up in that relationship and the tenant wants to make difficulty, say, for the landlord. And that, so the tenant who had his rent discounted to $500 a month could say, well, now that it's at $500 a month, that is actually the new rent. And you as a landlord, at the end of the 3 months that we said was going to be the discount, well, you're actually not allowed to increase my rent more than once in a year and no more than the prescribed amount, which for 2020 is 2.2%. So if there was a rent reduced to $500 a month, when it comes time for the landlord to want to reset that and put it back to the original amount of $1,000, the tenant could actually speak up and say, whoa, you can't do that. You're only allowed to increase it by 2.2%. And that again is, of course, if the landlord hasn't imposed a rent increase in the last 12 months anyway. But if that is the case and there hasn't been an increase, well, then the landlord's only going to be allowed to increase that rent by 2.2%, which is $11.
6: Oh, so
7: the rent went from $1,000 down to $500 as a discount. But then to try to increase it back, the landlord stuck increasing it back by only $11. Now, there have been some interesting comments in some of the Facebook groups, some creativity where people recognize this challenge, but they're trying to find a backdoor way around it. One of those backdoor ways people are coming up with is trying to say to the tenant, well, your rent's $1,000. We're willing to give you a discount for $500, but we can't do it as a discount per se. So pay your rent for $1,000, and then I'll give you $500 back in Visa gift cards or whatever, so that the tenant is netted $500. Mm-hmm. Problem with that, though, is if the tenant does raise that as an issue when the landlord tries to reset the rent to $1,000, mm-hmm. or the landlord says, okay, well, the discount period is over and I'm going to no longer be giving you these gift cards, the tenant could speak up and say, well, hold on here. You decreased my rent to $500. Yeah, you did it by rebating me the rent through gift cards. But the substance of that arrangement is actually illegal, and it's the same as if you just discounted the rent. Section 202 of the Residential Tenancies Act says that the landlord tenant board shall, so it's not even an optional may, but it's a shall, look at the substance of an agreement or substance of an arrangement rather than the outward form of that arrangement. So while the outward form of it might be this backdoor way around of, hey, we're just giving you some gift cards, the true substance of that is that they're finding a backdoor way to do what they don't want to do, which is provide a direct discount. But you know, they're not going to pull the wool over the eyes of the landlord tenant board with that. And same problem, the landlord then gets stuck with having a rent at $511 because they're only allowed to increase it back by 2.2%. The other thing that landlords are trying to do, and we covered this quite a bit in our six-week series talking about maintenance, and that is shift the maintenance responsibilities over to the tenant by, you know, simply saying, tell you what, you need a discount or you need some sort of an arrangement. Instead of $1,000 a month, we'll make it $750, but you have to do the mowing of the lawns. You have to do this, that, and whatever is property maintenance. And of course, as you know, property maintenance, that's not something that the landlord can shift to the tenant as a tenant per se, within a lease or some sort of an arrangement, where really what they're trying to do is just color it up as a discount or an arrangement where they're giving them $250 off if they do the maintenance. Section 20 of the Residential Tenancies Act does not allow that.
6: So I'm going to stop right now because, I mean, this is, oh my God, I can see what's going to be happening, Scott, in the future with these people that have given discounts and haven't put it in paperwork. So what should a landlord do to protect themselves? Because we've got to protect ourselves because, I mean, what's to say that the person, like you said, you've given them a rent deferral or rent discount, and then they will not honor it at all. They're going to complain to landlord and tenant board. How can they protect themselves? How can the tenants protect themselves from this?
7: Well, and how a landlord would protect themselves.
6: Yeah, landlord.
7: So you were just checking to make sure I'm paying attention, were you?
6: That's right.
7: And you almost got me too. So what a landlord should be doing is, you know, if a tenant were to renege out of some sort of a deferral or a discount arrangement that has been set up, and it's been set up not in the way that was suggested here in the last 15, 20 minutes that we've been talking, then really a landlord needs to get in touch with a paralegal and say, I have this problem. I realized, you know, maybe I didn't set myself up properly using the proper documents for this in the beginning. Is there a solution out of it? And depending on what they did, there may be solutions out of it. There may not be solutions out of it. But it would really be a scenario where a professional would need to look at the individual circumstances and see what was done. There's not going to be a blanket answer for that question.
6: That's, you know, that's really good to know. And I really speak, you know, from experience to my association members for the Canadian Real Estate Investors Association and the Ontario Landlords Association, the Canadian Real Estate Investors Association. Please, please, please, please go and see a paralegal. You don't want to have someone living in your home where you've reduced the rent because out of your good heart, you're trying to help them out, and they stay on there continuing at $500. And what are your, you know, what are your rights? You cannot do that. This is a business. Once again, you may have a kind heart, but it can bite you. And this is the thing that I've learned, you know, being 20 years as a landlord, is they think nothing of biting your hand that's tried to help them. You know, tenants, not all of them, but a lot of them, the ones that don't respect the landlord or the property, will bite the hand that feeds them. And this is one way, the way they would do it. And, you know, you'd go in front of the LTB and you think they're on your side. They're not on your side. You've got to take care of yourself. Go to a paralegal and get the proper documentation. Back to you, Scott.
7: Yeah, no, that's excellent advice and information. And you've said this towards the end of the last few episodes that we've done together, is that going to see a paralegal before you have these problems. Take a paralegal out to lunch, pick their brains, find out what knowledge and information that they have that they can share with the landlord, that the landlord can then take as wisdom and move forward with with. Having, you know, a relationship, you don't go run to see an accountant only when there's an audit. You go to an accountant to get your annual filings done and, you know, to pick their brains on, hey, if I invest in this, is this going to provide me with a tax benefit? Having that relationship in advance should be something that everybody does.
6: Yeah, I think we need it now, you know, because it's such a precarious business now. Quite frankly, I use the word dangerous because I feel that it's dangerous that someone can stay in your home for 1 or 2 years and no one's on your side and you can't collect rent. You can't even evict them. So what kind of business is that? That's not a good business model to be in. So before you even get started to become a landlord, go and find out what it's all about. Talk to people who have much more experience than you have, that have gone through all of this and have learned, and listen to what they're saying. And I'm going to just come back to you, Scott, that I notice I'm on the same Facebook groups as you are, and I can see you trying to give advice, and nobody wants to listen. They think they know better. You know, I mean, like, you're hearing it from the horse's mouth, what you should be doing or thinking. They don't want to take it. What's the matter with people?
7: I've been called a lot worse than a horse, but thank you.
6: Yeah, that's just a saying, okay? But it's just, you know, even myself as an investor 20 years, are you going to not listen to what I have to say? Okay, you may not. But I mean, who else are you going to talk to?
7: Yeah.
6: A beginner like yourself that's in trouble just like you? Like, come on, you know, like get your head out of the sand. And look at this for what it is. These are dangerous times for any landlord.
7: Yeah. And landlords just, they really should form a relationship with a paralegal ahead of time. Find somebody in your local community, you know, find two or three, take them out to lunch, see who you hit it off with best, who you feel most comfortable with, and then maintain and nurture that relationship. You know, even if you don't need a paralegal within a given year, okay, fine. You know, send them a card at the holiday time, but, you know, stay in touch. And unfortunately, when and if you you do need somebody, you're going to have that person on your 1-800 speed dial 1-800-PARALEGAL, and you're going to have an existing relationship and a comfort level with that person.
6: Thank you, Scott. Thank you for spending the time with us again. Of course, we will have you on the show again because you've got such wonderful topics that give us all a chance to discuss and know the law, because otherwise, we wouldn't even know about this, right? We wouldn't even know about these rights that we have, or if we're trying to help, it's going to bite us at the end. We don't want any of that stuff to be happening. So I thank you once again for spending the time with us. So I've had Scott, who is a legal coach and currently provides training and consulting services for lawyers and paralegals. So we're hearing it right from the person who is doing all his research all the time. And we've been discussing about the rent deferral and rent discount, the irony of how the RTA, Residential Tenancy Act, intended to protect the tenants and the landlords, and is biting the landlords right in the back. So, you know, is protecting both of us and making it illegal for landlords to try and help during COVID-19, which is so unfair. But thank you, Scott, for once again for being with us. And I'm going to ask everyone, and concluding you, Scott, to sign up to my YouTube channel, Real Media News Network. I don't know, guys, all these speakers, you know, it's on there. You're going to find Scott's show on there. I'll be sharing it on all my Facebook pages, on my podcast, and it's being syndicated on a number of channels, both on the radio and TV of other channels. So it's all good stuff, and you'll be reaching a lot more people, Scott, than we have up until now, which makes me happy. So thank you once again, Scott, you know, for taking us through, you know, rent deferral, rent discount, the irony of how the RTA intended to protect tenants is making it illegal for landlords to help during COVID-19. So I thank you very much. This is Maria Recruit, All Things Real Estate. We'll see you next time. Bye-bye now. Take care. Bye, Scott.

low. Nobody wants to be left out. Uh-huh. You can't leave cause your heart is there. But you can't stay cause you've been somewhere.

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2: From CBC News, The World This Hour, I'm Mike Miles. No new negotiations are planned for today between Canada and the U.S., with 14 hours to go before tariffs on $28 billion in American goods take effect. They are in retaliation for U.S. surcharges imposed on Canadian items just over 2 weeks ago. Kimberly Molina has more.
3: Both the U.S. tariffs, the Canadian counter tariffs, they're going to take a toll.
4: Dan Kelly heads the Canadian Federation of Independent Business. He's worried about what effect this latest round of tariffs will have on small operations and whether some importers and exporters will be able to survive. He also criticized the federal response to those small businesses.
3: It is shameful that at this moment, we do not have support programs in place for the vast majority of small companies that are facing export tariffs to the United States or import tariffs to bring goods in to Canada.
4: Opposition leader Pierre Poilievre says Canadians can't afford to pay even higher prices.
5: I think it's time that Mr. Carney tell Canadians what the counter tariffs will cost them in higher food prices, higher costs for appliances, higher costs to building homes.
4: Trump has already laid out another threat, calling Canada's dollar imbalance with the U.S. unacceptable. Kimberly Molina, CBC News, Ottawa.
2: All this is happening as Canada marks Labor Day. Canada's largest union, Unifor, represents several sectors affected by the tariffs, including auto manufacturing. President Lana Payne spoke before Toronto's Labor Day parade.
6: This is a Labor Day unlike any other for us. I mean, we're in the fight of our lives. Workers are in the fight of our lives in this country. And we have to make sure we're doing everything we can as a country, as a nation, and make sure that Donald Trump doesn't win the day.
2: A University of Calgary analysis estimates at least 87,000 jobs are affected by the latest Trump tariffs. It has been 5 days since anyone has heard from Kaylee McChrystal. The BC athlete disappeared while training on the Matterhorn in the Italian Alps. As Megan Williams explains, search operations are ongoing as rescuers struggle to find clues.
7: Valerio Segor with the Val d'Aosta Mountain Rescue Service says crews have been trying to get as close as possible to the mountain's cliffs and gullies. But due to cascading rocks, ground search is limited.
8: It will be impossible to send someone by foot because it will be too dangerous.
7: Rescuers have also tried a Reco detector, which can locate reflectors embedded in some outdoor equipment. But there's a catch.
8: If you fall, it needs to be not below the body, but up on the upper part. The antenna won't hear anything, won't find anything.
7: Investigators are now waiting for records from Italian and Swiss cell phone networks linked to McChrystal's virtual sim. Segor said family members of McChrystal had arrived in the mountain town of Cervinia. They were aboard one of the helicopter sweeps yesterday. McChrystal is the second climber to disappear in the Matterhorn in little more than a month. Megan Williams, CBC News, Rome.
2: It's been months since U.S. President Donald Trump's talked about taking over Greenland. But today, European Commission President Ursula von der Leyen has this reminder.
9: Greenland's future is for the people of Greenland and Denmark to decide, no one else.
2: The EU, Denmark, and Greenland have signed a 200 million euro deal, about $321 million Canadian, to strengthen cooperation. Greenland Premier Jens Frederik Nielsen says it covers a wide range of areas.
10: From infrastructure and connectivity to maritime management to civil preparedness and more. Greenland needs the European Union and the European Union needs Greenland. I firmly believe this to be true.
2: In January, Trump stepped up demands for the U.S. to control the island, a semi-autonomous Danish territory. Trump argues it's needed for Arctic security. Greenland has repeatedly insisted it is not for sale. It's an official day of mourning in Nepal, remembering the more than 1,300 people killed in last month's flash floods. 5,000 people are still missing, among them 29 Canadian citizens and permanent residents. And that is The World This Hour. For CBC News, I'm Mike Miles.
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1: From CBC News, The World This Hour, I'm Mike Miles. Mark Carney and Donald Trump won't be talking today, so says the Prime Minister's office, and no new trade negotiations are planned. It's now 12 hours to go before Canada imposes dollar-for-dollar retaliatory tariffs on the U.S., targeting American goods and services worth more than $27 billion. Olivia Stefanovic has more.
2: Retaliation will hit hardest for those sectors that the Trump administration has done the most damage to in Canada, and that includes U.S. steel and aluminum. Their tariffs will rise from 25 to 50% when Canada's counter-levies kick in after the stroke of midnight. Now, the federal government says it needs to respond in this way to level the playing field for the $27 billion worth of Canadian goods that are facing new tariffs after trade talks collapsed with Washington. So far, formal negotiations haven't resumed. Prime Minister Mark Carney says he's prepared to send his negotiators back to the table, but only when the Trump administration gets serious and demonstrates it wants a true economic partnership. Officials with the Trump administration are warning Canada not to go ahead with these counter levies. Over the weekend, Trump cryptically threatened the loonie. He posted on Truth Social that the dollar imbalance with the U.S. is unacceptable. Olivia Stefanovic, CBC News, Ottawa.
1: Investigators in Miami are looking for clues in the deadly crash of an Amazon cargo plane. Steve Futterman has details.
3: Weather may have played a factor. Thunderstorms were in the area. For some reason, the Amazon Prime 767 overshot the runway, crashed through the airport perimeter, slamming into passenger vehicles on a nearby street. There were immediate calls for help.
4: A possible plane crash. You're advising a plane that landed in the grass in the parking lot off 67 Avenue North Perimeter Road.
3: Several fires erupted. The sky was immediately full of smoke. Some people were trapped in their vehicles. Miami-Dade Sheriff Rosie Cordero-Stutz.
5: We have at least five deceased individuals, and we have multiple individuals that were transported to local hospitals.
3: The mayor of Miami-Dade, Daniela Levine Cava.
5: My heart is with all of the families who were affected and to everyone who is grieving.
3: The plane was on a flight that began in San Juan, Puerto Rico. The National Transportation Safety Board will lead the investigation. Steve Futterman, CBC News, Los Angeles.
1: It's a national day of mourning in Nepal. People gathered at a Buddhist temple near the Nepal-Tibet border in one of several villages still trying to recover. Flash flooding swept through the region last month, with a landslide of ice, rock, and mud killing more than 1,300 people. At least 5,000 people are still missing, including several Canadians. In Lebanon, state media says at least 12 people were killed in Israeli airstrikes on a southern village. Yesterday, seven people were killed in strikes in the same region. Israel's military said they were in retaliation for drone attacks on its troops by Hezbollah. Israel has stepped up attacks on southern Lebanon in recent weeks, despite the latest ceasefire agreement with the country signed in June. Lobster tags and trap components from Nova Scotia have been found washed ashore on some Portuguese islands. That's according to new research by the University of the Açores. The paper says over a third of the fishing gear plastics they studied originated from Canada. Christopher Kim Pham is the lead author. He says the remote islands have seen much more plastic trash from North America than from Europe, but there are no international agreements or discussions about responsibilities.
6: And unfortunately, we in this area that is quite far from all these big cities, we see a lot of plastic stranding on our beaches. A lot of animals are getting entangled in lost fishing gear. So yeah, the situation is pretty grim.
1: The researchers are urging the U.S. and Canadian governments to improve fisheries management to reduce debris. That is The World This Hour. 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
1: From CBC News, The World This Hour, I'm Stephanie Skenderis. In just a few hours, Canada is set to hit the U.S. with counter tariffs on nearly $28 billion worth of American goods. The Prime Minister's office has confirmed to CBC News Ottawa is not planning to cut a last-minute deal with Washington ahead of the midnight deadline. Conservative leader Pierre Poilievre says Mark Carney needs to explain how much the trade war will cost Canadians.
2: The Prime Minister has admitted that tariffs will be a tax on consumers. We just want him to release that analysis so that single moms, small business owners, seniors know what they're going to have to pay.
1: A series of emergency support measures also come into effect tonight. They include $7.5 billion in support for workers and businesses and easier access to employment insurance. Germany's Chancellor Friedrich Merz says a far-right win in a state election is a threat to the country's security. The AfD win in eastern Germany marks a significant shift in the country's political landscape and calls into question the future of the Chancellor himself, Marina von Stackelberg reports.
3: We are deeply shocked, says German Chancellor Friedrich Merz, the morning after his Christian Democratic Union party was handed a crushing defeat by the far-right populist AfD. Merz says this is a turning point for Germany and promises profound reforms. On Sunday, voters in the small eastern state of Saxony-Anhalt elected the anti-immigrant, pro-Russia AfD with more than 44% support and the highest voter turnout in decades. Markus Frohnmeier is with the AfD's parliamentary group.
4: I think it sends the message that Germany is back.
3: The AfD is just shy of a majority. In German politics, that means it will likely need to form a coalition with another party in order to govern. Until now, mainstream politicians have refused to work with the AfD at the state or federal level. Marina von Stackelberg, CBC News, Berlin.
1: The European Union, Denmark, and Greenland have signed a multi-million-dollar deal to strengthen cooperation. The deal comes as the U.S. is demanding more control over the semi-autonomous Danish territory. But today, European Commission President Ursula von der Leyen had this reminder.
5: Greenland's future is for the people of Greenland and Denmark to decide, no one else.
1: Trump argues the U.S. needs Greenland to ensure its own Arctic security. Greenland has repeatedly insisted it is not for sale. Thousands of people turned out in the Serbian capital Belgrade for the funeral of convicted war criminal Ratko Mladic. The ceremony featured a military band, a gun salute, and an Orthodox prayer. The former Bosnian Serb general died last week in The Hague while serving a life sentence for genocide, war crimes, and crimes against humanity during the Bosnian War in the 90s. Mladic remains a revered figure among many Serbs. The EU has criticized Serbia for the funeral plans. Serbia is a candidate for membership. Environment Canada is warning about more rainfall today in eastern parts of Cape Breton, Nova Scotia. Parts of the island were hit by more than 200 millimeters of rain over the weekend. It destroyed roads, culverts, and bridges and triggered local states of emergency across three counties. The RCMP say a 46-year-old woman reported missing Saturday was found dead in a flooded area later in the day. Parts of southern Manitoba are cleaning up after last night's torrential rain there. The summer storm uprooted trees and brought down power lines, leaving thousands of customers without power. Manitoba resident Daryl Gervais says the wind rolled his parked car and landed it in someone's lawn.
6: The windows are smashed, the roof is crumpled, and there's a trail of parts along the lawn.
1: Gervais says he had just fixed up the car to sell, but he expects it is now beyond repair. And that is The World This Hour. For CBC News, I'm Stephanie Skenderis.

0: Canada's Indigenous stories aren't just being told, they're being reclaimed. Explore Canada's Indigenous history through Telling Our Twisted Histories, the vibrant conversations on Unreserved, and the rare Inuktitut language archives on Inuit Unikangi. Amma Utuktitaguna Lektilugid Inuit Unikanginit. 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
1: From CBC News, The World This Hour, I'm Stephanie Skenderis. The clock is ticking down. Canada's counter-tariffs against the U.S. will come into effect just after midnight. It marks another escalation in the trade war between the two nations after trade negotiations hit an impasse last month. Rafi Bujikanian reports.
2: We need to get all the facts.
3: A familiar message from federal conservative leader Pierre Poilievre, seeking details from the prime minister on what Canadian counter-levies may lead to next.
2: He obviously has an analysis.
3: For now, Mark Carney's office simply says talks remain at a standstill with the Trump administration, the same status quo since they broke off negotiations more than 2 weeks ago. The White House kicking in its 50% tariffs on some Canadian goods covered by CUSMA. At the time, Ottawa announcing new ones set to be underway just after midnight tonight unless something gives. With no such signal from either side, NDP leader Avi Lewis has his own request.
4: Workers create the value in our economy.
3: The latest salvo from the U.S., a new social media post from U.S. President Donald Trump saying no more sales from Canadian aerospace giant Bombardier in his country. Rafi Bujikanian, CBC News, Ottawa.
1: Germany's chancellor says a far-right win in a regional election marks a turning point for all of Germany. Yesterday, the AfD surged to a resounding victory in the eastern state of Saxony-Anhalt.
5: Mit dem gestrigen Tag hat sich nicht nur in Sachsen-Anhalt.
1: Friedrich Merz says the election result will have consequences nationwide and globally. The AfD campaigned against immigration and opposes support for Ukraine in the war with Russia. It fell 3 seats short of a majority government. This is the first time since the Second World War that a far-right party is within reach of power in Germany at a state level. King Charles confirms Prince Harry and his wife Meghan remain non-working royals following their return to the UK. The king authorized a clarification letter issued to senior officials in the government and the military. It says the couple will continue to not use their royal titles. Any charity work they undertake will be carried out in a private capacity, and their security is a matter for the relevant police agencies. Harry and his family returned to Britain late last month, 6 years after quitting royal duties and moving to the U.S. It has been 5 days since anyone has heard from Kaylee McChrystal. The BC athlete disappeared while training on the Matterhorn in the Italian Alps. As Megan Williams explains, search operations are ongoing as rescuers struggle to find clues.
6: Valerio Segor with the Val d'Aosta Mountain Rescue Service says crews have been trying to get as close as possible to the mountain's cliffs and gullies. But due to cascading rocks, ground search is limited.
7: It will be impossible to send someone by foot because it will be too dangerous.
6: Rescuers have also tried a Reco detector, which can locate reflectors embedded in some outdoor equipment. But there's a catch.
7: If you fall, it needs to be not below the body, up on the upper part. The antenna won't hear anything, won't find anything.
6: Investigators are now waiting for records from Italian and Swiss cell phone networks linked to McChrystal's virtual sim. Segor said family members of McChrystal had arrived in the mountain town of Cervinia. They were aboard one of the helicopter sweeps yesterday. McChrystal is the second climber to disappear in the Matterhorn in little more than a month. Megan Williams, CBC News, Rome.
1: Environment Canada is warning about more rainfall today in eastern parts of Cape Breton, Nova Scotia. Parts of the island were hit by more than 200 millimeters of rain over the weekend. It destroyed roads, culverts, and bridges and triggered local states of emergency across 3 counties. The RCMP say a 46-year-old woman reported missing Saturday was found dead in a flooded area later in the day. And that is The World This Hour. For news anytime, you can visit our website at cbcnews.ca. For CBC News, I'm Stephanie Skenderis.
8: Hello, everyone. It's Maria Recruit calling you, and it's my pleasure to have as my guest Robert J. Moore, the international awarded best-selling author. Welcome, Robert, to my show, Great Authors Chat, Episode 3. It's my pleasure to have you as my guest, Robert.
9: Thank you for having me.
8: I can see that you're doing so many wonderful things. I can hardly keep up with what you're doing, but I know there's something really wonderful happening just around the corner in June. And actually, it's the first time it's happened in Canada. So can you tell me a little bit more about it, Robert?
9: Most definitely. I'm actually having the award ceremony, Magnetic Entrepreneur Award Ceremony, 2018. It's going to be the first in history of Canadian history. I'm having a Magnetic Entrepreneur Awards with a red carpet event. It's going to be the first day on June 1st. It's actually going to be days of giving nuggets out. I got some famous people coming to spread the word with me, to share their wisdom, to help people out. And that's one of the most important things too, is not just me being there to speak. I'm actually putting it on to have the smiles on from all these other people. See, even myself, I'm not accepting an award. I'm being humble enough and everything that I'm actually not accepting awards. I've been nominated for a lot of them. I'm handing out 40 different awards.
8: Oh my goodness.
9: It's something that just you don't hear of. I got Armin Morin. He's a top strategist and marketing strategist in the world. He brought his company from 1995 from like $1.83 in his pocket to $200 million in sales.
8: Fantastic.
9: Unstoppable. Tracy is one of my speakers. She's getting well known. She's been in a magazine of Oprah Winfrey's magazine. She's been on TEDx. She's been honored Humanian. She's been all over the world. She's like the number one out of 170 different countries for speaking. She's also a four-way amputee.
8: Oh my goodness.
9: She's made it really big all over the place. She's actually even climbed Mount Everest. So you tell me, her vision is so big. It encourages so many different people. Also, there's a guy in Toronto, Chef Gordon, Jagger Gordon. He's actually the founder of Feed It Forward. He helps feed the people that are in need. Even the students are going to school. He helps out with different people. He's been a chef for many years. He's going to be up there speaking about nuggets on different things. He's also been a judge at different award ceremonies, too. I also have Bruce Serban coming from Florida. He's one of the top media guys out there. This guy's won 7 different awards. He's been featured in Forbes magazine. He's unbelievable. This guy here actually helped me to reach levels I've reached today with the media. Then you got Les Brown's daughter, Serena Brown, coming. We don't really need much of an introduction there. It's common sense.
8: Yes, I think so.
9: She's coming to speak on different things that she's got going on in her life to share some wisdom. She opened up a new restaurant. She wants to talk a bit about that. She wants to talk a bit about entrepreneurship. Then we have a buddy of mine, Tim Burt, coming. He did over 30,000 different worldwide commercials and ads. He's worked for CBS. He's did 25 years in radio. And this guy's just unbelievable. Unbelievable, the stuff that he comes up with, the programs he's dealing with and the people he's helped. He's actually estimated over $50 million in sales. Sam Hansen, which is actually going to be introducing on that day of the event, which is June 1st and June 2nd, I'm going to be introduced as my vice president for the Magnetic Entrepreneur Inc. He's actually going to be speaking at different things that he speaks about. So he's an international bestseller. He's a co-author, a VP, and a Magnetic Entrepreneur, but he also has his own stuff going on too. Yes. He helps out people with blogging, different things online, marketing and that. So he'd be able to teach you a small business app. And I want to mention the sponsors.
8: Yes, please do.
9: I want to mention Allure Photo Studios. They are helping out. They're going to be at the event. eWeb Marketing Pro Digital Marketing, which happens to be Sam Hansen, my vice president. He owns that business. Lifestyles Management Business Solutions Specialist. I want to mention too, give a shout out to them. They will actually be there and have a booth. They will actually be on stage for 30 minutes at the beginning of the event. So I got a heck of a nice lineup. I got some things happening that are going to help people out. There's different other guests coming that people will recognize And it's powerful. It's just powerful to have to be able to give back as someone that started off raw.
8: Yes. Yes. And Robert, I mean, you're a force to deal with. I think you have 10 books that you've written in a very short period of time.
9: Yeah, also, I've actually put my first book out. I think it was 2005, and it didn't really go well at first.
8: Mm-hmm.
9: I learned to study Jack Canfield's stuff that he was teaching back then. And when I started listening to the principles that he was talking about and started walking through the stuff that he was talking about and the programs he was putting out there, I mean, I've actually studied 45 of the top achievers in the world in the last decade. And it's been estimated that I helped over 120,000 different people in this period.
8: Wow.
9: So in the last 14 years, I helped over 120,000 different people. I mean, I'm a worldwide speaker. I've been asked to speak on stage, and I have spoken on stage with Eric Thomas, the hip-hop preacher, Les Brown, Bob Proctor, Raymond Aron, Mark McCoy, the gold medalist, and a bunch of other people I've been asked to speak on. I mean, TEDx, simply put, Mel Robbins I've been asked to speak on, and a few other people. You know, it's an honor to be able to do it.
8: Of course.
9: It definitely brands you up by association. And that's what I try and do with everybody out there now. So when I have my programs, I don't just have the award ceremony coming up. Mm-hmm. I actually have a book series, something like Jack Canfield has, Chicken Soup for the Soul.
8: Yes.
9: I own Magnetic Unterwright, Inc., and it's becoming trademarked as we speak. So
8: yes.
9: I've made sure that I got a bunch of celebrities. And let me just name off a few celebrities that I have doing forwards for me in all these different books. And I'll tell you the concept of the book as we get going. So some of the people I actually have that have done forwards for me already is Tony J. Salimi. He's a world-leading authority in human behavior, emotional, and spiritual intelligence.
8: Mm-hmm.
9: I also have Raymond Aron, New York Times bestselling author. I also have Rydick Bowe, two-time heavyweight champion of the world. And now he's Hall of Fame December 13th. December 13th, yes. Don Green, CEO of Napoleon Hill. I think we all know him.
8: Yes, of course.
9: Todd Stottlemyre from 1992-93. He was a world pitcher. He's the five-time World Series champion for baseball. Tim Burt, CBC Radio. He's a speaker, advertising coach, 30,000 ads worldwide. That's an awful lot. Serena Brown, Les Brown's daughter. I also got Steve Seabot. He's been featured in Today's Show, Good Morning Show America, BBC, Television Europe, NBC Australia, CBS, Fox, and dozens of other television, radio, newspapers, and magazines from around the globe. But he's also the top paid keynote speaker in the USA. I also got James McNeil, the best-selling author, founder of Verto Keto, and Pure Spiritual Intelligence. And I also have, the last one I have is Unstoppable Tracy. She's number one speaker and international bestseller. She's also number one female transformational leader out of 170 countries and featured in Oprah Quest for Gold Athlete magazine.
8: Wow. Oh my goodness.
9: So these are the people doing forwards for me, but I'm just connecting with a lot more different. I got a lot more actually that I've asked and they've agreed onto it, like Ben Gay III. He's the world closing specialist. Bob Proctor's agreed on one. Sharon Letcher from Rich Dad Poor Dad. Cal Wilson, who's been the best friend of Jim Rohn's for 18 years before he died. He was a partner with him.
8: Mm-hmm.
9: Don Green, Don Furtman, chief executive officer at world headquarters of Subway, and a bunch more. I mean, just there's so many names in there, but I'm just waiting for the ones for them. So I like to give them a little credit for acknowledging the book too.
8: That's cool.
9: Thing I also want to say is all the people speaking
8: mm-hmm.
9: at my event, believe it or not, one way or another, they contribute to the book.
8: Of course they do. But you know what? It's wonderful that you're doing this. And I understand there's going to be a red carpet. This is a red carpet event.
9: Yes. The second day is what I'm doing is I'm actually having a red carpet event.
8: Right.
9: That red carpet event, well, everybody be like, I'll be wearing black tie suit and everything myself. I'm handing out 40 different awards for those who need to be recognized. Some people are stagnant in their business and they just feel bummed out and they're an author, their book's not moving. A lot of times when you give them acknowledgement, it boosts them up a bit. So they feel a lot more self-esteem. They feel a lot more empowered. They feel, okay, right on, I can move forward again. So now they come from stagnant to moving again.
8: Yes.
9: So I've studied human behavior for 13 years, and I've watched them. I can go in a room and just, I look at the physiology of the face. Mm-hmm. Physiology of the face, the expressions of people's faces. I look at the body language. I look at how they're dressed. I look how they talk. I look how, and it just, to me, it's a natural thing. So I could go in a room of 300 people and not even have anything to talk about. But in 5-10 minutes, I know exactly what to talk about and how to relate it in my life.
8: Oh, my God. So, well, then, and no one can fool you, Robert, either. My goodness. So just to go to the part where you're going to be giving out 40 awards. Now, these are authors in all kinds of genres, I think, correct?
9: As long as they're an author, right?
8: Yes.
9: Some of them are actually just well open for marketing. Some are, you know, it's about being an author and being acknowledged or becoming an author. Some people don't even have their books out there yet, and they are an author. They're an upcoming author of.
8: Of course, right? Of course.
9: So they're still classified as an author. You're an author when you say you're an author. That's exactly how it works.
8: Exactly.
9: Phil told me that rule.
8: Yeah. Who said that? Who told you that rule?
9: Of course.
8: Yeah. You are what you say you are, right?
9: That's right.
8: I remember that you went on social media and you gave us, I think, about 5 days. I think it was 5 days that we could, you had a number of categories. Can you go through some of those categories for us? Because I know that was on Facebook and I certainly voted for some people there too. Can you tell us
9: for the awards?
8: Yes.
9: Oh, yeah. Okay. If you just give me just about 30 seconds, I'll actually.
8: Sure. Because I think that people will be very interested because, you know, you'll probably be offering the awards in the future. You'll probably have this once a year, I would think.
9: Well, the first one, I'm doing 40 awards. This is the 40 awards is the bang because it's the first one. It's the first in Canadian history ever to be done. I've asked the mayor to come into Mississauga where it's being held right across the road from the airport. So it's at the Four Points of Hotel.
8: Four Points
9: of Sheridan Hotel in Mississauga.
8: Yep.
9: Borderline Toronto. I'm asking her to come in. They're on the verge of saying yes. It's like when she comes in and cuts the ribbon.
8: Yes.
9: It's the same type of thing. She'll come in and introduce me and congratulate me, and then she can be off and we'll get a picture together. And I've also asked for the award part of it to announce the winners. I've also asked the Governor General to come in. To actually the astronaut.
8: Fantastic.
9: To actually come in and do it. So I'll just wait for a reply back. So I can't guarantee a yes or no if they're going to come. But I know if she doesn't, I got someone else that will do it. This person is actually coming in. There's a few people I have lined up behind the scenes that I can actually bring in to do things. And they got a good name to themselves. So anyways, categories of the awards are WOW Award. So anybody that's wowed somebody else. I mean, it's not easy to wow people because are so easily influenced by so many different things.
8: Yes.
9: But when you do something extraordinary, you get that wow factor.
8: Yes.
9: So the Visionary Award, so somebody visualizing their future and becoming that vision. Mm-hmm. A team player, that speaks for itself. The Robert J. Moore Award, myself. I put an award out there for myself to acknowledge people. And the names of the awards will not be on the actual awards itself. Just their name, personal name will be on it. And Magnetic Entrepreneur Awards 2018.
8: Yes.
9: So then you got the Reader's Choice Awards. And I want to say one thing about all these awards. I was nominated for a lot of them. I deleted them.
8: Yes.
9: I did not want no part of it. And also at the same time, I stepped aside and let a marketing team, I hired a marketing team to actually take over this because I didn't want anybody thinking I'm being biased, thinking I'm just picking friends or I'm just picking that person for a reason. It was everybody on Facebook, Twitter, LinkedIn, and all on social medias that actually chose these people to be nominated, chose these people to for the voting section. I had nothing to do with it until the very end when I started announcing it. So Reader's Choice Awards is all readers, you know, what they liked. Personal Development Award. Perseverance Award, Overcoming Obstacles Award. There's a lot of people that got nominated for a lot of these awards. I mean, you can see how broad it is, right?
8: Absolutely.
9: Outstanding Philanthropist Award. Outstanding Performance Award. Nonfiction Award. 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And Number One Best Selling Author Award.
8: Wow, my goodness. So we're going to have authors coming in, I think, from all over the world.
9: We are.
8: All the different genres. Oh, my goodness. That's going to be...
9: There's people from Egypt, the other side of Egypt, Cairo. They're all coming in. There's
8: fantastic.
9: People from Florida. People come from Cincinnati. People coming from all over the world to be
8: at this event.
9: It's going to be huge. I'm going to have 300 people in there. And if you happen to get into the regular ticket, I usually ask people to, I usually give them some kind of a bonus or something to actually go into the elite.
8: Yes.
9: Because it gives them a better option. If you're actually in the elite, you actually, you know, I'm switching it to, trying to switch it to a lunch instead of a dinner, so everybody has a chance to go there and enjoy themselves and have a nice lunch, because during the day, people like to eat.
8: Yes, they do. So, yes, we do. We do, Robert. I mean, we all get motivated. Like sometimes I go to these events, I'm so motivated, I forget I haven't even eaten because I get so excited.
9: Yeah.
8: It feeds our soul. I mean, that's why I like to attend these events, is because it feeds your soul, it feeds your mind, and you're rubbing shoulders with such greats, such as yourself and the people that you're bringing in, and other authors, you know, which is a
9: Definitely.
8: Fantastic.
9: Well, it's a networking event. It's all networking. Every time you go to a place like this, you get to network with the people. You don't know who you're sitting beside. So, I mean, that's the thing.
8: Exactly.
9: I have different style of tickets here. And the reason why I have different style is because some people just want to go and get the information. That's fine. That's $47 a ticket. That's general seating.
8: Yeah.
9: And I have like 100 tickets of those out there that are being sold. So I have VIP seating. The VIP seating, you're allowed to sit in like the second row, not the first row, but you get the private check-in, you get the VIP bag, you get the photos with the speakers, and that allows you to enjoy your day, the 2 days. All these tickets are 2 days. They're all, you know, you're good to stay for the whole event.
8: Fantastic.
9: The VIP elite seating, dinner networking party with speakers, that one there is called the elite one. When you go into the elite, I only have 75 tickets available for that for a reason. I rented a separate part of the place, another part of the upstairs or even down the hall, wherever they're going to put me. And we're going to have a lunch. I'm hoping to have a lunch, not a dinner.
8: Mm-hmm.
9: And that's where you can sit with the all the speakers.
8: Yes.
9: All the speakers are going to be there. You get to network with them. You get to talk to them. You get to mastermind with them for that hour. And you get to have a dinner with them or lunch.
8: Mm-hmm.
9: You know, you get a VIP bag. You get photos with speakers, private dinner, networking, and you get in the mastermind, you get in the mind of people's thinking, and you get up close with them. The people that are in the general seating don't have that option.
8: Mm-hmm. Yes.
9: If you're coming in general seating, you're just coming in for the nuggets and you're walking away, basically.
8: Yes.
9: And that's why I try and get people to upgrade their seat patterns.
8: For sure.
9: It's not very expensive. The least ticket I have is $47. The highest ticket is $397. It's not very expensive for an event like this.
8: It isn't. No.
9: I mean, you're looking at a $2,000 value I'm giving away for $400.
8: Yeah.
9: Right. And the thing is when you're looking at this, you get to sit and talk with people that have done it already. People have proven to the world that they have done it. These are top leading people in their field in the world.
8: Mm-hmm. Yes.
9: And it's incredible.
8: It's incredible. Like, I can see that you're pumped. And I know that that you're even working on a magazine at this point. So
9: Yes.
8: About your magazine. you're some guy, I'm telling you. You're full of energy, full of ideas.
9: Magnetic Entrepreneur Inc. is based on empowering other people in different ways. It's collaborating people so that they can communicate one another. And what I do is, see, here's all the programs I have. I'll just let you know. I have the magazine coming out. My idea is hopefully to be June 1st to have it out. I'm working, doing my due diligence to actually get it out there and put people in it and look for the top-notch people to actually put in the book or the magazine. And it was 100 pages. So I'm doing it all by myself, that there. And I have proofreaders, editors going to go after it afterwards.
8: Yes.
9: And I have the book series where people buy a chapter off me and I celebrities, all the celebrities I talked about earlier, I put them on the forward, put them as a forward, and I name the book, you know, like it could be Magnetic Entrepreneur for Real Estate, Magnetic Entrepreneur for CEOs, Magnetic Entrepreneur for whatever the title needs to be for that book.
8: Yes.
9: It doesn't matter. I mean, as long as it's realistic, stays with my vision, we're okay. And I have contracts that would put out to the people. I have affiliate program if people want to do. Like yourself, you're talking about before about doing real estate.
8: Yes, absolutely.
9: People that would get into the real estate. Well, all affiliates make money doing this at the same time. I don't just let you do it for free.
8: Of course.
9: I make sure that you get, and at the same time, all affiliates get their name right below mine where it says Robert J. Moore, awarded best-selling author. Right below that, it's co-authored with, and then your name.
8: Yes.
9: So it gives you guys credibility at the same time. And then all the other co-authors are in the book, are labeled on the front cover too. And the best part of all this is once they become international bestseller, because I get them, that's one of my guarantees I do. I get people to an international best-selling author. Once I get them to that level, I distribute through email an actual PDF copy of the book where they can actually go and get printed themselves so they can have 100% royalties of all the books they print off and sell at book signings and everything.
8: Mm-hmm.
9: Fantastic. So that covers the book, that covers the magazine, the award ceremony we've already talked about, we're talking about still. And I also have going to be launching a mastermind program for CEOs, entrepreneurs coming up in January. I want to do the launch of that.
8: Okay.
9: I also do, like, I'm also a publisher myself. I used to own RJM Publishing, but now it's Magnetic Entrepreneur Publishing because it goes with the programs.
8: Mm-hmm.
9: And I have a few more things coming out with that too. So,
8: my goodness, I can hardly keep up. But it's wonderful to find a Canadian who is becoming so very successful, and you're very successful, Robert.
9: Thank you.
8: And you know, because I remember seeing you speak about a year or two at an event in St. Catharines. That's when I first came across your name, and I came across you, and I met you personally. And then, you know, I've kind of touched base with you. I've watched you on social media, which is the way everyone finds everyone else now, isn't it? And
9: it's
8: yes, and I can see how hard you're working. I mean, you're very hardworking. I think a lot of people don't realize that even writing a book takes a lot of time. Like myself, I'm the author of Double Your Income Using Social Media. And it took me 2 years to write the book. Like I wrote the whole book. I did, you know, got a forward by Raymond Aron and you know, found people who gave me testimonials on the back of the book, you know, on the back cover. It's a lot of work, Robert. This is, you know, people think...
9: Yes, but if you own your business for it, I mean, you can structure people. Like I actually travel the world doing speaking events too. I've been asked by Les Brown's best buddy, the big dreamer.
8: Greg Walker.
9: He asked me, he said, listen, he said, Robert, can you come out here and teach people how to do a book?
8: Yes.
9: I said, well, I'll do a 2-day event. It'll teach people how to market it afterwards, how to put the book together, how to stream it, how to do it themselves.
8: Mm-hmm.
9: Or they could hire me at the end to help them.
8: Yes.
9: So basically, I'm giving them the information, but I'm only giving them so much that, you know, that they can handle, because a lot of people don't understand the concept of how to put a book together. They want to be an author, but another concept they also think is that a book is going to make them millions.
8: Of course. I know it's not. And when I purchased the program through Raymond Aron, and he said, look, he says, you're not going to make a million with the book. It's just a very inexpensive business card. And I thought, you know what? Yeah. He's right about that, right? So go ahead, because you've written 10 books, so you know firsthand. I know myself what I was told.
9: A book gives you a lot of credibility.
8: Yes, now, it does.
9: If you do it the right way, people will talk about you in different ways than you can imagine. I started off, I'm going to be honest, I started off as someone that lived on the streets. Mm-hmm. I was on the streets for 7 years. I was in and out of jail. I was a drug addict, alcoholic.
8: Oh, dear.
9: To be where I'm at today, it's only a couple percent that actually make it this far.
8: Yes.
9: You know, like I said on stage before with Les Brown and Raymond Aron and Bob Proctor and that, I said, how can a guy go from living on the streets, eating out of garbage cans, to being here on stage with Les Brown, Bob Proctor, Raymond Aron? There had to be a turn in my life that actually I had something happen to me. It's a pivotal moment in your life.
8: Yes, it is.
9: And now I look at that and I say, man, it's hard to believe I was actually that kind of person. But it was me. And I won't ever forget it.
8: Yes.
9: But the thing is, it's brought, just like now, I mean, everybody has haters. Everybody has people copying their work. Everybody has, you know, something going on. I trademark all my stuff.
8: Mm-hmm.
9: I register all my stuff. I make sure that I'm covered. If they want to copy my stuff, I'll let my lawyers deal with it. They can, on the inside of my hands. I mean, if people want it now, I've studied 45 of the top achievers in the world. I don't copy their stuff.
8: No, of course not.
9: What I did was, a lot of them are deceased already, so I could not go visit them. I could not go to their events, but I bought into their programs. Some of my coaches, for instance, I'm going to let you know my coaches. I started off pretty good. I started off with a lot of low coaches below. And then I said, okay, well, I need some high-end coaches that are really going to bring me up to a good level. So I hired operations manager of Thick and Grow Rich at mm-hmm. the time. What was the other one? Eric Thomas for 6 months, Bob mm-hmm. Proctor. I studied Raymond Aron, didn't hire him, but I studied his techniques and that.
8: Yes.
9: And it was also Ted McGrath who taught me how to teach my story.
8: Mm-hmm.
9: These are high-end people making multi-millions of dollars doing the stuff that they're doing and teaching so many people around the world. I had to be a part of that, not to be a show-off, but I had to be a part of that to learn me.
8: Absolutely.
9: But when you learn yourself, you learn the behaviors that are coming out of yourself, you learn the structure of how you react to other people's critique and how you know, that's a big part because we could be offended. We could be offended when someone starts saying, okay, well, you're doing this. That's the only reason why you got famous.
8: Mm-hmm.
9: Then we get defensive.
8: Yes. Well,
9: I don't really care what they think.
8: Yeah.
9: You know what I mean? Because how often do they really think of me, to be honest with you?
8: Nothing. A minute, a second. A second, right? Yeah.
9: And it's probably, every 8 weeks or something, or whatever it may be, every couple of weeks, no big deal.
8: Yeah. Exactly.
9: That spare the moment time that they're thinking that they're jealous or something in their life has gone wrong, they want to make themselves feel better. So they always pick on someone else.
8: Yes.
9: About taking responsibility for your own actions, right? So I've learned that through Jack Canfield's courses. I've learned that. I mean, there's another one. I went through Jack Canfield's courses.
8: Mm-hmm.
9: Now, I'll be honest with you. It's not going to be easy.
8: No.
9: Being an entrepreneur, I went through different obstacles that I never thought I would go through. I was looking rich, but I was severely broke at that time.
8: Mm-hmm. Yeah.
9: I remember putting out my last money for my coach and I had no money at all, basically.
8: Yeah.
9: I was struggling hard. But when I started not focusing on the money,
8: yes,
9: it's when I became money, when money started coming in different angles. The way I see it, you can't have one stream of income coming in. You could have four or five different angles.
8: Exactly. Yeah, absolutely. Especially this day and age. I mean, maybe years ago it was different, but now you have to have, like they call it side gigs now, right? But I've always had multiple streams of income. You can't do it any other way, Robert, when you have your own business.
9: Well, that's the thing. I mean, so I have all these different programs I do. I also have a podcast too myself. I also have the podcast. I've what I did was hire a team to actually take over that.
8: Yes.
9: And I did the first one with him, and that was beautiful. Now, when I get the people in with the book, I give them a chance to do the podcast with my team, too. So they get their word out. It gets all over the world in books and in podcast and in video.
8: Yes.
9: So, I mean, you can't go wrong. And then I also have my vice president basically taking over the books, where I don't have to really associate too much with the books because I'm doing all the stuff behind the scenes with the forward and doing all the stuff with the editors, the proofreaders. I have a pretty big team lined up, and a pretty big team. They're doing exceptionally well. And we don't have any complaints on our part. We're doing everything the right way. Every 3 months, we're pushing out one book. I want to get it down to once a month. That's my goal, is once a month. Do once a month, push a book out there. And the thing is, if you get a big enough team doing that, you can get it going easily.
8: Absolutely. Absolutely. So you go back into, you're the figurehead and you have your team. You have a strong team that helps you with all of this, which is necessary too. Yeah, I agree.
9: That's why I want to do the mastermind coming up in January. I want to put some structure on that to allow people, all the CEOs and everything from around the world, because there's a lot of people, they get so far and they can't grow anymore. They're stagnant.
8: Yes.
9: Or they got resistance, or they got, they're looking at scarcity. Now, scarcity can be two different things. It could be like, oh, purchase this ticket now because it's going to be closing in a week. So that's scarcity. If you don't buy the ticket, the price ticket's going to go up. Or scarcity as in, how am I going to pay my rent? How am I going to do this if I put this out? If I put out that $1,500, what am I going to do my bills with?
8: Yes.
9: So more or less you're worried about what's going to happen that hasn't happened.
8: Yes.
9: So I teach people to not focus on the money. Do not focus on the how whatsoever. Lose the how. Lose the fact of how am I going to do this? How am I going to do that? Because what you do is you look at your why. Why you get up in the morning? Why do you want to do that job? Why are you so enthused about doing the things you love doing? You start doing that and you hire the right coach that's above you to mm-hmm. teach you how to do the how.
8: Yes.
9: They're your how. People don't realize that. That is their how right there. If you someone that's going to teach you, that's your how.
8: Mm-hmm. Yes, of course. Mentors. I've always had mentors since I started my first business. And I think a lot of people don't understand that. You need a mentor. You need someone that, has been on that path that can lead you along, is willing to help you along, you reaching your own goals. I've always had mentors. Yeah, I agree.
9: Even this event, I have something special going on there, because what's happening is, there's some people that want to be up on stage, that never been up on stage before, tell their story, and they don't know how to do it. So I put this little thing going on there that I'm giving people 5 minutes on stage to encourage them. Now, to encourage them to be up on that stage and do the best they can, the winner of that 5 minutes on stage, and there's 15 people competing, the winner will actually get a chapter in my book, in my upcoming book, right? Magnetic Entrepreneur, whatever the name would be, as long as it's suitable for their stuff that they're doing. And I'll give them a month of coaching.
8: That's wonderful, Robert.
9: That's a huge value for a little bit of, all they're paying is $147 to get up there, and I got like 5 tickets left.
8: Yeah, absolutely. Absolutely. That's a really good opportunity for someone to try it out and see how they feel on stage. Because I know a lot of people, that's the thing that bothers them, is being on stage. It's scary, right?
9: The thing is, when you have 300 people in the room, and if you've never spoken before on stage,
8: yes,
9: it's like, what do I do?
8: Right? Yes.
9: I want to give people that extra, all those speakers, I'll talk to all those speakers a few minutes beforehand.
8: Mm-hmm.
9: And I'll make sure they're all okay and make sure they're not nervous. If it's not me, it's one of my team, at least. My team are well prepared for everything that's going to happen there.
8: Yes.
9: And I also want to say, if there's anybody who gets emotional at the thing, I am a registered psychotherapist and a registered counselor at the same time. So, and there's a few other people that will be there too.
8: Mm-hmm.
9: So if there's a problem, I could spend a few minutes with them and make sure they're okay. Because sometimes people get emotional when something is said, or they recall something that they did before when they hear speakers talk. So I just want to put that clarification out there.
8: Fantastic, Robert. Oh, my goodness. There's so much here. I must have you on my show again. So I'm going to be wrapping it up now, Robert. I don't want us to be cut off. But did you want to leave us with anything that we should all know as your audience?
9: Well, just the fact that if you want to reach your potential, I'm not saying being biased or anything else, to saying read my stuff or come to me. but find who interests you in your life. Who do you want to become? What kind of person do you want to do? You want to mind map it. You want to take that person aside. Like, you put the one person on the left-hand side, you on the right-hand side. Find out what they do for a living. How often do they make their money? Do they make different sources of income? You want to map.

0: you obviously have to hire someone that's actually already done that. Yes. So I'm not going to say 100%, you know, my stuff's the best stuff in the world. There's always someone that intrigues someone else. But if you're interested in coming to me, please do and feel free. I mean, I could be reached at Robert J. Moore on Facebook or Magnetic Entrepreneur Inc. on Facebook. I can't be missed if you do Magnetic Entrepreneur Inc. It'd be all over the place anyways. I have not built a website yet because I transferred that part over from Robert J. Moore. I had it all on my old website, so I'm actually rebuilding another one. I'm not really much for a website, to be honest with you.
1: Yeah, I think a lot of people are getting away from websites. You can just put it on social media. That's where everybody's looking anyway. Yeah. That's what I'm finding.
0: You can find me on all these different social medias. I'm not really that hard to find.
1: No, you're not. So I'll spell your name out for everyone, but they can see when they listen to the podcast. It's Robert, R-O-B-E-R-T, J, Moore, M-O-O-R-E. Is there a phone number or an email you want them to call you up if there's any more questions, Robert?
0: Well, they can just get a hold of me on social media. I won't do phone number over because, you know, your phone numbers change all the time.
1: Yes.
0: And then all of a sudden someone tries to get it and you miss out on the conception. The social media won't change because that's a lifeline.
1: It is right. And that's where I found you on social media too, and yeah. And I was trying to call you this morning and we kept missing each other, so I finally called you on Messenger on Facebook, you know. Mm-hmm. So yes, it is. You are, yeah, I can get a hold of you anytime, Robert.
0: But the thing is, when you first met me, I was up on the panel.
1: Yes you were
0: speaking on the panel. So I mean, that's see, I've spoken all over the world, right from Florida, right to London, England. I've received Author of the Year Award. I've received a Magnetic Entrepreneur Award. That was my first book I put out. Someone actually gave me that. It was really neat. Yeah. I also received Leadership 2018 Award. I've also received Honorary Doctorate Degree, but I refused it.
1: Oh.
0: The reason why I refused it is because, do I really need it? I know I want it.
1: Yes.
0: All right. I also got Lieutenant Governor's Community Volunteer Award. I got numerous awards.
1: Oh, Robert. Right. You're wonderful. You're not only, you're a real true entrepreneur. You're a philanthropist by what I'm hearing. And you know, you're trying to help other people, and that's what it's all about, right?
0: I'm about branding people to make them a better person, for sure.
1: Yeah. Yes.
0: And you know what? It's because where I was before, nobody wanted to give me a chance.
1: Yes.
0: And I didn't have the money, I didn't have the things, but the thing is, I don't live for free. I can't do things for free, and I won't do things for free because I got standards.
1: Yes, of course.
0: You know, when it comes down to it, I got to pay my staff, I got my family I got to deal with, and I guarantee you, I won't let things go for free. I can't.
1: No, we don't expect you.
0: I might bargain with something that, you know, maybe a value, something that you have a value with. I might do something like that if an opportunity arises, we talk about it. But I mean, you know, there's always that chance. But it's sometimes people don't get me. They just get my staff members and they talk to my staff.
1: Yes.
0: So.
1: That's okay, Robert. Okay, so I'm going to close for now, but I'm going to have you on another show, no problem. So I want to thank Robert J. Moore, International Awarded best-selling author. Thank you so much for sharing all your insights, Robert. And I send you all my best luck. And I know it's going to be a wonderful event. And I will be seeing you there. Yes. So take care in the meantime, Robert. And thank you for being a wonderful guest. My pleasure. Bye-bye now. So please go on Real Estate Media News Network on YouTube, where you will be able to find this podcast with Robert J. Moore and all my other. I did interview other authors also. I interviewed Cora Cristobal and I interviewed Sunil Dasani. And I would love to see more people coming. And enjoying the podcast and hearing from wonderful people like Bottom Up. So we all have a chance of becoming famous if that's what you want to do. You want to write a book, you want to become better in your business. Please, by all means, get in touch with these authors. Let them know that you support them. And my name is Maria Recruit, producer of the show, A Great Authors Chat, episode 3 with Robert Moore. You can find me on social media under Maria Recruit. I'm not hard to find under LinkedIn, Twitter, Facebook, and I have a number of real estate

associations also all over the world. So I thank you very much for choosing to listen to us, and wait until I interview the next person on my podcast. Thanks very much. Take care now. Bye-bye. Number 2.

0: This is what summer basketball sounds like in Canada. 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
1: From CBC News, The World This Hour, I'm Stephanie Skanderas. In just a few hours, Canada is set to hit the U.S. with counter tariffs on nearly $28 billion worth of American goods. The Prime Minister's office has confirmed to CBC News Ottawa is not planning to cut a last-minute deal with Washington ahead of the midnight deadline. Conservative leader Pierre Poilievre says Mark Carney needs to explain how much the trade war will cost Canadians.
2: The Prime Minister has admitted that tariffs will be a tax on consumers. We just want him to release that analysis so that single moms, small business owners, seniors know what they're going to have to pay.
1: A series of emergency support measures also come into effect tonight. They include $7.5 billion in support for workers and businesses and easier access to employment insurance. Germany's Chancellor Friedrich Merz says a far-right win in a state election is a threat to the country's security. The AfD win in eastern Germany marks a significant shift in the country's political landscape and calls into question the future of the Chancellor himself. Marina von Stackelberg reports.
3: We are deeply shocked, says German Chancellor Friedrich Merz, the morning after his Christian Democratic Union party was handed a crushing defeat by the far-right populist AfD. Merz says this is a turning point for Germany and promises profound reforms. On Sunday, voters in the small eastern state of Saxony-Anhalt elected the anti-immigrant, pro-Russia AfD with more than 44% support and the highest voter turnout in decades. Markus Frohnmeier is with the AfD's parliamentary group.
4: I think it sends the message that Germany is back.
3: The AfD is just shy of a majority. In German politics, that means it will likely need to form a coalition with another party in order to govern. Until now, mainstream politicians have refused to work with the AfD at the state or federal level. Marina von Stackelberg, CBC News, Berlin.
1: The European Union, Denmark, and Greenland have signed a multi-million-dollar deal to strengthen cooperation. The deal comes as the U.S. is demanding more control over the semi-autonomous Danish territory. But today, European Commission President Ursula von der Leyen had this reminder.
5: Greenland's future is for the people of Greenland and Denmark to decide, no one else.
1: Trump argues the U.S. needs Greenland to ensure its own Arctic security. Greenland has repeatedly insisted it is not for sale. Thousands of people turned out in the Serbian capital Belgrade for the funeral of convicted war criminal Radko Mladic. The ceremony featured a military band, a gun salute, and an Orthodox prayer. The former Bosnian Serb general died last week in The Hague while serving a life sentence for genocide, war crimes, and crimes against humanity during the Bosnian War in the 90s. Mladic remains a revered figure among many Serbs. The EU has criticized Serbia for the funeral plans. Serbia is a candidate for membership. Environment Canada is warning about more rainfall today in eastern parts of Cape Breton, Nova Scotia. Parts of the island were hit by more than 200 millimeters of rain over the weekend. It destroyed roads, culverts, and bridges and triggered local states of emergency across three counties. The RCMP say a 46-year-old woman reported missing Saturday was found dead in a flooded area later in the day. Parts of southern Manitoba are cleaning up after last night's torrential rain. The summer storm uprooted trees and brought down power lines, leaving thousands of customers without power. Manitoba resident Daryl Gervais says the wind rolled his parked car and landed it in someone's lawn.
6: The windows are smashed, the roof is crumpled, and there's a trail of parts along the lawn.
1: Gervais says he had just fixed up the car to sell, but he expects it is now beyond repair. And that is the World This Hour. For news anytime, you can visit our website at cbcnews.ca. For CBC News, I'm Stephanie Skanderas.
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11: Hi, my name is Steve Chelmsford. Please stay tuned for the Mop Tops and the King, an hour of Beatles and Elvis music with some fun surprises in between. Coming up next.
12: The Beatles are great, Bobby Edmonds says so. Hey, the Beatles are great. Hey, the Beatles are great. They're great.
13: I love them. I don't care what anybody thinks. I love the Beatles for them, and I'll always love them. Even when I'm 105 and an old grandmother, I'll love them. And Paul McCartney, if you are listening, Adrian from Brooklyn loves you with all her heart.
14: Rock and roll music, if you like it, and if you feel it, you can't help but move to it. That's what happens to me. I can't help it. I mean, I have to move around. I can't stand still. I've tried it, and I can't do it.
15: Now, wait a minute. I wanted to say to Elvis Presley and the country that this is a real, decent, fine boy.
16: And now

0: Elvis from July of 1960 with A Mess of Blues. It was the B-side to his It's Now or Never single, which was one of his most successful singles of the 1960s. A Mess of Blues was one of the first songs Elvis recorded after being discharged from the U.S. Army. It was written by Doc Pomus and Mort Schumann. It hit number 32 on Billboard's Hot 100. It was released as an A-side in the UK and peaked at number 2.
1: Thank you very much.
0: Before that, we started the show off with the Beatles live at the Hollywood Bowl in August of 1965 with Help, recorded in front of a throng of screaming and very passionate fans.
2: Thank you very much. Thank you.
0: My name is Steve Chelmsford. I'd like to welcome you to another episode of the... Mop Tops and the King, an hour of Beatles and Elvis music in 70. And I hope you enjoy today's show. Let's return to September of 1965. Here are the Beatles, minus John, George, and Ringo. I suppose that just leaves Paul with Yesterday.

0: Elvis with Hard-Headed Woman. It was released on June 10th, 1958. It reached number one on the Billboard charts. It was the first rock and roll record to earn the RIAA designation of gold record. It was also featured in Elvis's fourth movie, King Creole, a film that many Elvis fans consider his best. My name is Steve Chelmsford. You're listening to The Mop Tops and The King from Chelmsford, USA.
1: What are you doing this for?
2: We're doing this for peace and basically to show that the world is, you know, going astray in its thinking.
1: What are you doing?
2: We are getting wet in a shower because basically we talked it over, Chastity and myself, and we came to the conclusion that civilization was nothing more than an effective sewage system. And so by the use of plumbing, we hope to demonstrate this to the world.
0: I do play this clip quite often on the show, and some of you have asked me, where does it come from? Well, it comes from The Ruddles, the world-famous Beatles parody band, and their TV special, All You Need Is Cash, from 1978.
3: Thank you very much.
0: Here are The Ruddles with Hold My Hand.

you know, you went to see those movies with Elvis or somebody in it when we were still in Liverpool, and you'd see everybody waiting to see him, right? And I'd be waiting there too. And they'd all scream when he came on the screen. So we thought, that's a good job. I'm sick and tired of hearing things.

0: The truth is always nice. Former Beatle John Lennon from 1971 with a protest song, Gimme Some Truth. You can find it on John's Imagine album. Before that, we heard from The Ruddles from 1978 with Hold My Hand. The Ruddles were a creation of Eric Idle and Neil Innes. They're fabulous. Dirk Nasty, Stig, and Barry. My name is Steve Chelmsford. You're listening to The Mop Tops and The King. If you would like more information about the show, you could always check out our website, themoptopsandtheking.com. We also have an email address. You can reach us at stevechelmsford@yahoo.com. And we'd love to hear from you. It's time now to venture south to the great state of Texas to visit with our very dear friend, Priscilla Rose of Texas, with this week's Spotlight on Elvis.
1: This is Priscilla Rose of Texas with this week's Spotlight on Elvis. The world knows Elvis as the King of Rock and Roll, but despite that title, Elvis recorded music from a variety of genres, including country. Even though Elvis performed at the Grand Ole Opry only one time and basically got rejected, he had success with a variety of country songs. In 1998, Elvis was inducted into the Country Music Hall of Fame, along with country legends Tammy Wynette, my mom loves her, George Morgan, and former chief executive officer of the Grand Ole Opry, Bud Wendell. No, he wasn't working at the Opry at the time of Elvis's performance, I checked. On the night of the induction ceremony, Wynonna Judd walked on stage wearing one of Elvis's capes and belts to introduce and pay tribute to him, followed by a video of Priscilla Presley accepting the honor and thanking the Country Music Association for including Elvis. The Country Music Hall of Fame and Museum was founded in the 1960s and is located in Nashville, Tennessee. Election to the Hall of Fame is decided by the Country Music Association, and each year they have anywhere from 1 to 12 new honorees. The first group of honorees was in 1961. If you ever get a chance to go to the Country Music Hall of Fame and Museum, be sure to look for Elvis's plaque in the Hall of Fame rotunda. I'm Priscilla Rose of Texas, and this has been Spotlight on Elvis.

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3: And I'm Ringo. And we're the Cavan Beatles, directly from Liverpool.
1: You're listening to the Mop Tops and the King with Steve Chelmsford.
3: Yay!
1: What was that? Woo! Nice one, Stevie.

The Beatles with She Came In Through the Bathroom Window from 1969, preceded by Polythene Pam and Mean Mr. Mustard. You can find these tracks, these fabulous tracks, on the Beatles' Abbey Road album. Before that, we heard from Elvis from 1971 with his cover of I Washed My Hands in Muddy Water. My name is Steve Chelmsford. You're listening to The Mop Tops and The King from Chelmsford, USA. It's now time for what we like to call the Monkees Moment, our tribute to the prefab for the Monkees. And they do relate to the Beatles. Back in 1966, NBC created a TV show called The Monkees. The show is loosely based on the Beatles movie A Hard Day's Night. NBC was attempting to create an American version of the Beatles. And here are the Monkees from 1967 with a song that hit number 3 on Billboard's Hot 100. It features Mickey Dolenz on lead vocals. Pleasant Valley Sunday.

0: The Beatles from 1967 with A Day in the Life. From their Sgt. Pepper's Lonely Hearts Club Band album, Rolling Stone magazine once ranked A Day in the Life as the number one greatest Beatles song of all time.
1: Thank you very much.
0: I consider it a masterpiece myself.
2: Thank you very much.
0: Before that, we heard from Elvis from 1960 with Fame and Fortune. It was the B-side to Elvis's Stuck on You single, his first single after being discharged from

0: U.S. Army. My name is Steve Chelmsford. You're listening to The Mop Tops and The King.
1: Now, just wait a minute, please. Now, I know that Elvis is going to be here and you'll want his autographs and everything, and he's a very nice guy and very glad, but I don't want any of this rough stuff. You understand?
2: Hey, man, do you really know Elvis Presley?
1: Are you kidding? Do I know Elvis Presley? I remember when he was a kid and he used to sing on a farm.
2: Was he good then?
1: Are you kidding? He used to make the pig squeal. I know this.

0: Number nine, number nine, number nine, number nine, number nine, number nine, number nine, number nine, number nine.
1: If you become naked.

Paul McCartney and his band Wings with Coming Up. It was recorded on December 17th, 1979, live on stage in Glasgow. It would be the final single release of Paul and his band Wings. I usually refer to Wings as Paul McCartney. I don't think I'm the only one. Before that, we heard from Elvis from 1954 with Blue Moon of Kentucky. It was the B-side to Elvis's very first single with Sun Records, released in July of 1954. My name is Steve Chelmsford. 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

0: Dang, Elvis Presley, you didn't have to rile him up like that.
1: What now?
0: No.
1: Excuse me, what?
0: I'm just saying, we gotta follow that and...
1: Well, sometimes you have to go all out when you're the king and you can't help it, you know? Because there's only one man who's a king. God picks him, hand plucks him. One night, God looked down at all the millions and millions and millions of people, man. And he decided which one was the best. And it was me. And he plucked me from all those millions and millions and millions of people, man.
0: Yeah?
1: Listen to this right now. There's two things you need to know.
0: Uh-huh.
1: I'm the king. And number two is, look out, man. Look at that. They're coming at you. You see that? It's called karate, man. And only two kinds of people know it. The Chinese and the king. And one of them is me.

0: one of 25 songs written for Elvis by the songwriting team of Doc Pomus and Mort Sherman. Suspicion, you can find it on Elvis's Potluck album, released in 1962. It would later be released as a single by Elvis in 1964. There is, however, a much more famous version released by Terry Stafford, which hit the top 10 in 1964. My name is Steve Chelmsford. You're listening to The Mop Tops and The King. It's time now to venture south to beautiful West Palm Beach, Florida, to visit with our very good friend, Neets McKean.
1: Neets McKean, for The Mop Tops and The King. Are you ready for a pop quiz? One track on the Beatles' White Album is the first, the last, and the only Fab Four song to feature a lead vocal by a non-member of the group. Since this track is on a double album, this is a double quiz. Number one, what was this track? Second question is, who was this non-member vocalist? Oh no, time's up. The song, The Continuing Story of Bungalow Bill. The artist was Yoko Ono. Like many other Beatles songs, this track never charted as a single because it was never released as a single, only as an album track. But what an album! Released in November of 1968 and claiming the top spot on both the Billboard 200 and the UK official albums chart in that same year, and continuing at number one in the US for 9 consecutive weeks. From the White Album, The Continuing Story of Bungalow Bill with Yoko Ono. This has been Neets McKean for The Mop Tops and The King on the MTK Radio Network Worldwide.

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4: From CBC News, The World This Hour, I'm Stephanie Skenderas. The clock is ticking down. Canada's counter-tariffs against the U.S. will come into effect just after midnight. It marks another escalation in the trade war between the two nations.

0: situation, the same status quo since they broke off negotiations more than 2 weeks ago. The White House kicking in its 50% tariffs on some Canadian goods covered by CUSMA at the time. Ottawa announcing new ones set to be underway just after midnight tonight unless something gives. The latest salvo from the U.S., a new social media post from President Donald Trump saying no more sales from Canadian aerospace giant Bombardier in his country. Rafi Bujikanyan, CBC News, Ottawa.
1: Quebec's premier calls that latest threat from Trump a provocation. Christine Frechette says Bombardier is a source of pride for Quebec, a cornerstone of its economy, and a major player in its aerospace industry. And she is promising Quebec will firmly defend its companies, workers, and expertise. Frechette says she is in contact with Bombardier's CEO and has pledged the government's full support to the company. People in Cape Breton, Nova Scotia, are cleaning up after parts of the island were hit by more than 200 millimeters of rain over the weekend. The rainfall flooded streets, washed out roads, and destroyed bridges. Josh Hoffman has more on the aftermath.
2: Bulldozers and dump trucks are busy repairing dozens of damaged roadways from this weekend's major storm. Nova Scotia's Minister of Emergency Management, Kim Maslin, says about 50 homes in the Port Hawkesbury area are still stranded because of flooding.
3: Throughout the night and the evening, RCMP actually were in. We had members of our regional management operations team there, and they were going door to door, doing wellness checks, making sure everyone was okay.
2: A break in the rain on Monday did give some residents a chance to get out of their homes for the first time in days. Provincial officials aren't providing a timeline for when all roadways could be repaired, but say crews will be working around the clock. Meantime, Environment Canada is warning about more rain in the forecast for parts of Cape Breton. Josh Hoffman, CBC News, Halifax.
1: Germany's chancellor says a far-right win in a regional election marks a turning point for all of Germany. Yesterday, the AfD surged to a resounding victory in the eastern state of Saxony-Anhalt.
4: Mit dem gestrigen Tag hat sich nicht nur in Sachsen-Anhalt.
1: Friedrich Merz says the election result will have consequences nationwide and globally. The AfD campaigned against immigration and opposes support for Ukraine in the war with Russia. It fell three seats short of a majority government. This is the first time since the Second World War that a far-right party is within reach of power in Germany at a state level. King Charles confirms Prince Harry and his wife Meghan remain non-working royals following their return to the UK. The king authorized a clarification letter issued to senior officials in the government and the military. It says the couple will continue to not use their royal titles. Any charity work they undertake will be carried out in a private capacity, and their security is a matter for the relevant police agencies. Harry and his family returned to Britain late last month, 6 years after quitting royal duties and moving to the United States. And that is the world this hour. For news anytime, you can visit our website at cbcnews.ca. For CBC News, I'm Stephanie Skanderas.
5: 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These individuals set themselves apart by creating a harmonious living situation and reducing the stress of property management. Keep these traits in mind as you navigate the tenant selection process. They are the building blocks to finding the ideal tenant for your property. 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Look beyond just the credit score. Consider their rent history and references. With these strategies, you'll be well on your way to finding your next five-star tenant. Let's summarize what we've discussed. The value of high-quality tenants can't be overstated. They're the bedrock of a successful property rental business. A five-star tenant is one who's reliable, respectful, and responsible. Seeking out these stellar tenants involves strategic marketing, thorough screening, and creating an appealing living environment. By placing emphasis on tenant quality, you're not only ensuring your property's safety, but also securing its profitability. 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
1: From CBC News, The World This Hour, I'm Stephanie Skenderis. The clock is ticking down. Canada's counter-tariffs against the U.S. will come into effect just after midnight. It marks another escalation in the trade war between the two nations after trade negotiations hit an impasse last month. And the U.S. president is already issuing new threats, Rafi Bujikanian reports.
2: We need to get all the facts.
3: A familiar message from federal conservative leader Pierre Poilievre, seeking details from the prime minister on what Canadian counter-levies may lead to next.
2: He obviously has an analysis on how his counter-tariffs will increase inflation and costs for small businesses.
3: For now, Mark Carney's office simply says talks remain at a standstill with the Trump administration, the same status quo since they broke off negotiations more than 2 weeks ago. The White House kicking in its 50% tariffs on some Canadian goods covered by CUSMA at the time. Ottawa announcing new ones set to be underway just after midnight tonight unless something gives. The latest salvo from the U.S., a new social media post from President Donald Trump saying no more sales from Canadian aerospace giant Bombardier in his country. Rafi Bujikanian, CBC News, Ottawa.
1: Quebec's premier calls this latest threat from Trump a provocation. Christine Frechette says Bombardier is a source of pride for Quebec, a cornerstone of its economy, and a major player in its aerospace industry. And she is promising Quebec will firmly defend its companies, workers, and expertise. Frechette says she is in contact with Bombardier's CEO and has pledged the government's full support to the company. The Amazon cargo plane that crashed at the Miami airport yesterday overshot the runway by some 400 meters. Five people were killed when it plowed into two separate vehicles. Officials say they have now recovered the flight data recorders and are trying to establish what went wrong. But first, they are focused on recovering victims' remains. Jennifer Homendy is the National Transportation Safety Board chairperson.
4: The investigation and access to the aircraft as well as evidence can wait while the recovery operations go forward. That is most important. Reuniting families with their loved ones is most important.
1: Homendy says the scene will have to be made safe before investigators start their work. Germany's Chancellor Friedrich Merz says a far-right win in a state election is a threat to the country's security. The AfD win in eastern Germany marks a significant shift in the country's political landscape and calls into question the future of the Chancellor himself, Marina von Stackelberg reports.
5: We are deeply shocked, says German Chancellor Friedrich Merz, the morning after his Christian Democratic Union party was handed a crushing defeat by the far-right populist AfD. Merz says this is a turning point for Germany and promises profound reforms. On Sunday, voters in the small eastern state of Saxony-Anhalt elected the anti-immigrant, pro-Russia AfD with more than 44% support and the highest voter turnout in decades. Markus Frohnmeier is with the AfD's parliamentary group.
6: I think it sends the message that Germany is back.
5: The AfD is just shy of a majority. In German politics, that means it will likely need to form a coalition with another party in order to govern. Until now, mainstream politicians have refused to work with the AfD at the state or federal level. Marina von Stackelberg, CBC News, Berlin.
1: Environment Canada is warning about more rainfall today in eastern parts of Cape Breton, Nova Scotia. Parts of the island were hit by more than 200 millimeters of rain over the weekend. It destroyed roads, culverts, and bridges and triggered local states of emergency across three counties. The RCMP say a 46-year-old woman reported missing Saturday was found dead in a flooded area later in the day. And that is The World This Hour. For CBC News, I'm Stephanie Skenderis.
7: Hello, everyone. It's Maria Recruit here from All Things Real Estate. And today's series is called Double Your Income Using Social Media. And I have the pleasure of having Sean Wynot from Blue Cow Marketing, from all the way from Nova Scotia. That's going to be discussing about, he's a marketing guru who's been at it for 22 years, and I can't keep up with him. He's always busy. Every time I call him, even on Facebook, he doesn't have time to talk to me. So I had to have him on my show in order for him to have some time for me. And Sean, I want to thank you. You are one of our sponsors of our newsletter. I thank you very much. We really appreciate you having us a sponsor of our Canadian Real Estate Investors Association newsletter. And we have your logo there and a little bit of your tips. So we're going to be adding your tips every month, what we should as real estate investors, landlords, mortgage brokers, real estate agents, how we should be using social media. And just letting everyone know, I wrote the book, Double Your Income Using Social Media, in 2015, got published. I just won an award last year, my third award. But social media has changed a lot. I can even admit it. And I'm learning a lot from these young folks, and Sean's much younger than I am. And I'm always looking to improve. So Sean, I'd love to introduce you. Please tell us a little bit about yourself.
8: Yeah, absolutely. First of all, thank you for letting me be a guest on the show.
7: My pleasure.
8: Like you mentioned in the opening, I've been in the industry for 22 years. Not all those 22 years have been, with social media. I started out in video production, went into web design, graphic design, photography, and then evolved into social media and digital marketing. The reason for that is, like you said, things are always changing. So you've got to be pliable, flexible, and open to embracing change to be able to keep up with it.
7: I agree. I agree 100%. That's what I realize. And when I go to meetings, I get so frustrated because people are talking about the product. I said, you know what? People buy from people. People buy because they like you, not the product. I said to them, you could be selling anything to me, but if I like you, guess what? I'll come back to you. People still see themselves as a product rather than a person, Sean. So you straighten us out, okay? Help us out here.
8: Absolutely. I mean, we're talking about social media, and social is all about that one-to-one connection. That is what it was designed for. That's what it was built for. And over time it's evolved where businesses got involved, and then you came out and you saw business pages, originally groups, and then that evolved to pages, and people created those pages, and they spent a lot of time focusing on building that page around their brand or their product.
7: And
8: really what it came down to was people got a lot skeptical about, what is the messaging really coming out from the brand? Even when you look at testimonials and reviews, if you go to a website where they've been retyped to look good on a website, you're not going to believe them as much as if they were, posted by the actual person. It's the reason why TripAdvisor, hotels.com, all those different sites are working off of social proof. And that's what we want. Social media, no different. So the biggest shift that we've seen in the latter part of 2019 into 2020 has been a move kind of back from the business page and more about priming and using your personal profile to make those connections.
7: Yeah, I agree. I agree 100%. Yes. Because once again, I mean, people can actually, tell me what they're selling. If I don't know you and I haven't networked with you and you haven't spent time, getting to know me and finding out about me, I don't want to buy from you. So what I find is, because I belong to a number of chambers of commerce in Ontario, Sean, and I go to these meetings, somebody comes up to me without even knowing me, gives me their business card. Well, I tell them, keep it. I don't even know who you are. Why don't you tell me about yourself? So again, they keep making the same mistakes. I don't know. Are these people not watching how to market properly and use social media? Or what's the matter with people these days? Tell me, Sean.
8: Well, pay close attention. And this is the number one mindset shift that people that are making these mistakes have. And it's they're looking at social media as a sales tool, right? Yes. They're looking at it as, this is a place I go to sell my services or sell my product. Or even sell myself in that regard. But the problem with that is that it's very abrupt when you do that, because people are on there, and you got to look at when the consumers that are using Facebook are doing that. They're not sitting there opening up Facebook going, oh, I can't wait to be sold to. I wish the next big product is going to come away, right? They're there because their friends, their families, they're passing time, they're doing it after hours on their lunch break. So when an ad comes through or somebody's marketing something that's like, oh, buy this, you will get the odd little buy on that. But the majority is that people don't want to be sold to anymore.
7: I get tired of hearing that.
8: And I don't know what the exact stat is, but it's upwards of you know, an average person sees consciously and subconsciously up to 20,000 sales messages in the run of a day, right? Some that they're aware of, some that they're not. So as humans, we don't like to be sold to, but we'd love to buy, right? We'd love to buy.
7: Of course.
8: The difference in that, and the difference in the shift and psychological change is that when we buy, it's our decision. When we're sold to, it's you pushing the decision on us.
7: Yes, I agree. And that's what I find is people call me up out of the blue and say, oh, we're going to help your business. I said, okay, how much is it going to cost? It's going to cost you a dime. I said, please, you know, like, don't waste my time, you know, just don't waste my time. And I get, and I even say to them, I'm sorry, I'm so tired of getting sold to. You know, if I'm really interested, I'll come to you. You don't have to come to me, you know. And these are people out of the blue, don't even know who I am, for crying out loud, you know. Like, I want to know who I'm buying from. And I don't have to buy that much anymore. As a baby boomer, I don't need that much anymore, you know. So you should really know who you're trying to sell the product to, how long they've been in business for, and what their needs are. So if you listen to them, that's what I always do. So when I go to a Chamber of Commerce event or a business event, I don't talk about myself. I ask them about them. So what I do, that's my kind of my secret, is I network with people I know already. And I say, hello, how are you doing? How's your business? And then maybe it'll be one extra person or two extra people that night that I actually get to know who they are. So they know who I am and I know who they are. That's the way I do. That's what I've been doing. I've been in business since 1982, Sean. Some people weren't even alive. So it's I'm sorry, what did you say?
8: I was born in 81, so.
7: Oh, there you, oh my God, okay. So it's 38 years in business, you know? And it's like, I mean, I'm tired of people. I even say to them, I'm sorry, I can't stand listening to the sales pitch. I just can't. I just can't. My ears, you know, are burning all the time now. So you've got a really good point, Sean. So tell us, I'll tell you how I did it. You tell us how we should be doing it.
8: Absolutely. And the best parallel comparison to this would be, picture, you know, you're very comfortable in the town or city that you live in, right? So picture one day this alien spaceship comes over and sucks you up and drops you into another city, town, province, whatever, that you don't know anyone, right? What do you do? You know, do you just go into the largest gathering of people and start shouting at the top of your roof, hey, this is who I am and you need to buy from me so that I can survive? No, that's ludicrous. Nobody would do that, right?
7: Yes.
8: You're gonna find out, you know, where people are. You're going to go and attend some events. You're going to start to just listen, get the feel for the area, and start to try to engage in some conversations, right? See if you can add some value, right? Over time, you'll start to get known. And then maybe, you know, you'll put on, you know, a talk or something somewhere or a workshop. And then from there, business will start to come. That exact process is how you have to approach social media. We just use it a bit differently in the way that we have a social media profile. So we prime that, right? We say who we are. And then you go and you find groups, right? Groups are just like the networking events that are out there.
7: Exactly. And, same thing.
8: And and when you join that group, you don't go in and start posting sales pitches, right? Again, that's the annoying person that goes to the, you know, the event, the look at me, right? Right. Yeah. We call them like the me monsters, right? They're like me.
7: Exactly.
8: Yeah. So, You're gonna go and you're gonna start to scroll through and see the chatter that's happening. And is there conversations happening that you can add some value to and you know, either ask some more comments or answer some questions, right? You do that for a little bit, and then you start to post curious questions, right? I'm just curious, does anyone else have you know, a problem with X, Y, or Z, whatever that is? And those items are usually in your area expertise that you have value in. So you want people to start to ask questions or answer that question so that you can then answer them back, right?
7: Exactly.
8: And then over time, what they're going to do, and this is crazy to think about this, but when somebody says or sees that you provide value in an area, they're going to click on your name to find out who you are.
7: Yeah, exactly. That's how I do it. Exactly. Right?
8: They're not going to go and search through and find out, oh, what's your business name? Because I'm going to go search for your business on Facebook and find your page. No, they're going to see who you are. Right.
7: Yeah,
8: and you can message one-on-one back and forth.
7: Yeah, that's exactly what I do. When I meet somebody new, like I met you on social media. Like I kept telling everyone, most people who come on my shows, I've gone and found your profile and found out who you are on social media. You know? And then I would send you an invitation. Well, why don't you join my group, right? The Canadian Real Estate Investors Association. And so you join, and then you I say, why don't you post? You know, we don't have anyone really doing very much marketing on there explaining to us about marketing. There's lots of sales, but marketing is completely different. And you're an expert in that, and they should understand. And what got me really, Sean, which I found so interesting, is when you shared that video of that real estate agent that was that was not only just reading poetry that she made up, but also then after that, she was like the state of the city, right? Yeah. So unique. And I even said that to her, and I said to you, oh my God, that is so unique. No one's doing that. And I'm always looking for things that are different, right? Because I want to be entertained when I go on Facebook too. I want to gain knowledge. I want to network, but I also want to be entertained every once in a while. So, you know, that's right. Yeah.
8: Right. And, and I was in a podcast this morning, a group of four business people in our area, and we're putting on this podcast. This topic came up, and I said, you know what? This Christmas that passed, I received in the mail three of these business cards with a calendar that I'm supposed to stick on my fridge by realtors in the area.
7: Yes.
8: Right? I got my email or my mailing address or something. Three of the exact same things. And it got me thinking about this, and it's the biggest shift is – marketing is you need to have what we call a pattern interrupt. So when you see something, receive something that is unlike something you that you've been conditioned to expect. So picture you're sitting there and, you know, having a conversation with someone and by a busy street and, you know, people are walking by. You are subconsciously know there's people there, but you're not paying attention to who they are, right? They're just coming by.
7: Exactly.
8: One of those people come by in a big pink gorilla suit, right? Yeah.
7: That's you remember.
8: Right. You're like, you suddenly consciously come into it and you're like, whoa, what's that? That's what our marketing needs to be. Some people go a little more extreme and go like really big pink gorilla. And some people go a little more chic pink gorilla.
7: Right? That's right.
8: So that's the idea behind it is, you know, finding out who you are personally and what can you flip in that, what we call flipping the script is what are the cliches in your industry that everybody's doing the exact same thing. What can you do differently?
7: One of the things is network with people that are in your industry. I mean, it's crazy for you not to take the time to talk to the influencers that know a lot of people. I mean, that's the wrong thing to do. You should be looking at who's really making a difference, who's making a little bit of sense on social media, and follow them and comment. That's what I do. I go and I check out people that I that really that vibrate with me. That's the thing you have to do now is vibrate. I'm not going to follow someone who doesn't vibrate with me. If they vibrate with me, then I'll follow through and I'll check on their profiles, either LinkedIn or Twitter or Facebook, and I'll send them a message on LinkedIn or even better Facebook, you know, and that's how I get to know. And just watch, just listen to them, watch what they're doing, comment on their posts so I can get to know who they are. You know, I don't go quickly with anyone, and I don't do it fast. You know, like it's slow and sure wins the race. Like that's the thing people don't understand. And Sean, I think you'll agree, it takes a number of years to build your business. It doesn't happen overnight. And doesn't matter how much you push, it's not going to happen. And now I find, because I started my first business in New York City in 1982, that was easy. Those sales were easy to do. It's a huge city, lots of money. But in Ontario, where I am right now, in the Niagara region, it's not. It's very slow. And it could take from 5 to 10 years to establish yourself as a business. And people say, oh, I'm in the business 2 years. I said, "That's you're just a baby, you know." Would you not agree?
8: Absolutely. I've had this business for 10 years. I've been in the industry for 22. And it hasn't been until this year that I can see, you know, consistent momentum going. There's always been growth. I've never had a down year. It's always been growth. But in the efforts that are going on, I've seen momentum. And I've had people come up to me that have said, you know, I've been watching your posts on LinkedIn for 5 years. Now I've decided to start a business, or now my business is at a point that needs your help. Then they reach out to me. They've never commented. They never did any engagement, but they've been watching, and you need to be aware that that stuff is happening. And you know, anything that you put out is needs to be in a way that it's inviting a two-way conversation.
7: I agree, as well as responding
8: versus talking at people that we're putting.
7: Absolutely. Yeah, there's too much talking at people. And I get that on LinkedIn sometimes, or even on Facebook, where they want, you know, like you accept them and they say, oh, do you want me to build a website? I never mentioned I wanted you to build a website. And they get, they keep pushing and pushing and pushing. Well, that's sales. I don't want to know. I mean, I can go to anyone. I can build it myself now, you know, like, what are you going to offer me? Like, I need to know who you are. So I think a lot of people on social media are still trying to sell. And it drives me crazy. You know, it just turns me right off. So I'm even careful who I'm allowing into my LinkedIn groups, because I can see that all they want to do is sell to me. I don't want that, you know? So it's just, there's such I don't think many people know the difference between marketing and sales. And that's why I started Double Your Income using social media, to understand that they have to get to know you as a person. They have to respect you and follow you. And I've had many people follow me. They say, oh, I see you all over the place, because I am on all the social media sites, right? So people get to see my name and repetition in my face. And I find that keeping the same photograph helps a lot, because we do change what we look like. So it helps if you keep the same photo as close as possible, right? And then your name is there for them to see. Yeah,
8: absolutely. For sure. And one of the techniques that I use when I'm connecting with people on Facebook is, you know, this is after I've gone in and I've provided some value in groups, and there's been some engagement, and then I go the add to friend, right? So I want a friend request them.
7: Yeah.
8: And you know, it you know, that friend request may not be around for forever, right? They may not stay a friend. It's just until we decide if we're going to work together or not, or if I can provide them value. So once I do that and they accept it, I'm going to go look at their profile, and I'm going to find something that I can relate to. So whether it's their header image or a post they did on a certain thing, you know, if we've got it in common, great. If it's something that I think is interesting, that's my opening conversation with them. So I'm going to send them a message. You know what? Hi, John. You know, I was just looking at your profile. I noticed you like, you know, water sports, right? You know, you know, I've never actually tried. That's really cool, right? Because you want to, people love it when you recognize something about them and not start talking about yourself right away. And people love to talk about their business. I don't know how many times, and you've alluded to it there, that you've got it where you get a request and suddenly you get this like three paragraph message about all your experience and things of that nature. And really you're like, you don't even know who I am, right?
7: I don't even know who you are too, right?
8: Like, nobody walks into a doctor's office for an appointment and sits down, and the doctor comes through the door and is like, first thing he says is, here's a prescription.
7: Yeah.
8: Right? It doesn't happen that way, right? We have to look at our business the same way. Even in real estate, is, you know, you get somebody that's a buyer, like, what do they need? Yeah. Right? Or you know, what they think they need may not be what they need.
7: Exactly. Yeah, that's really true, right? Yeah. They have to listen to what you're saying, you know, and watch your reaction, right? I mean, that's what I do is, and again, I'm not a pushy salesperson. I mean, I never have been, because that's not how you make long-lasting relationships. If I think about it, I have my real estate agent that I've had for 20 years, same one. My mortgage broker, same one for 20 years. You know, why do I go back to them? Because they know me, they respect me, they're not trying to push me into buying anything. And I built a relationship. We're friends. We're almost like family. And that's what I do. I go to the same doctors. I go to the same lawyer that I built a relationship with. So, I mean, like, I already am establishing who I want to do business with. And why? Because I like the way they do business in general. And they keep, what they do too, Sean, for me, is they keep proving themselves of who they are, right? Mm-hmm. And it vibrates with me, like what they're saying or who they are or their actions. Like, actions speak more than words. And that's what I'm watching. And when they see me at an event, they come up and say, hello, how are you doing? They have enough interest to know who I am. There's other people that I've networked with, they don't even say hello. So what do you expect me to do? You know, like, I can't keep going up to you all the time. You've got to come my way too. It's a two-way street. And again, they're very short-sighted. They're very short-sighted about, like, the people who you know, Sean, and the people I know, and anyone else you meet. You don't know who they know. You know, you're just maybe another person away that may be able to give you business if they like who you are.
8: Absolutely.
7: Quite simple. Yeah,
8: right. Or even, you know, let's say you've got an older client who just bought their last home or their forever home.
7: Yes.
8: Whatever, yeah. Right. And you're like, well, they're never going to buy another home for me, so I'm not going to show them any more love after the fact.
7: Yes. Yes. Yes.
8: They're going to have kids that come up. They're going to have friends that are in earlier buying decisions, right? Who they're going to refer to. So, you know, you can't just forget about them, right? Because you're looking for that referral side.
7: Right? Yeah, I know. I know. Yeah. That's the mistake a lot of people do. I'm sorry. Go ahead, Sean. Sorry.
8: Okay. While we're on the topic of social media, you know, one of the things that I want to make clear is that, you know, social media isn't the be all end all of your marketing strategy.
7: Yeah. Okay.
8: You know, it's a method for communicating your content. So I know people who will start out and they're like, I got to build my Facebook presence. And that's all they do, right? It's all Facebook. They don't have a website. They're putting all their videos on there. They're doing all that. Here's the problem. What if Facebook disappeared tomorrow?
7: Yes.
8: Could you survive?
7: Yeah.
8: Right? Could you shift what you were doing to something else? For those people that are doing it the way I just mentioned, absolutely not, right?
7: Yeah.
8: Because they lose that. Now, the chance that Facebook is going to shut its doors overnight, very slim. But what about when the market loses trust in Facebook? Right, we have another massive data breach, like Cambridge Analytica issue.
7: Mm-hmm. Oh yeah,
8: they're like, okay, I'm not even going to go on Facebook anymore because I don't want to. I'm shutting down my accounts, and I see a lot of people doing that personally.
7: Oh yes,
8: right. Yes. So the platform may be around, but the user interest is dying. So we absolutely need to make sure that you own your own media. And what does that mean? It means that you have a website. So if you're creating a blog or a podcast or videos, that you're putting them on there and you're sharing them out because you want people to come back to your website from these other social channels.
7: Exactly. Exactly. And you know, that's a really good point, is that a lot of people are not building websites. But in numbers, you know, statistics, how many people actually go and visit? Oh, people only go and visit your website once they know who you are and have an interest. I find that. I found, like, in my own business, I do long and short-term rental. I'm a landlord and real estate investor, Sean, as you know. And what I find is most people are finding me on these listing sites like VRBO, Airbnb, Booking.com. They really don't go on my website as much now as they used to do that. So people themselves are getting educated to go on these listing sites, where before the baby boomers, which is my generation, we would go and look on Google. You would Google, you know, Niagara on the Lake and then a cottage rental or whatever else. And then it depended on the name that you had. I always had Niagara, right, or Niagara on the Lake. So it would come up to the top. So just tell us how important a website is and podcasts. I know you're very good at podcasts. You're helping me with mine, and I thank you very much for that. You're doing a marvelous job. So if anyone wants Sean to help them with their podcast, by all means, he's a great resource. So tell us what are our steps in establishing ourselves as a person and a business.
8: Yeah. So if you're starting out and you're creating your website, there's no way you're going to compete with the already going momentum of those search results. So
7: you know,
8: I've had people who have created a website, or we've created a website, and the next day they're like, oh, I'm not coming up under, you know, real estate. I'm like, well, that's such a broad term, right?
7: Yes.
8: You know, especially these listing sites, the, you know, the realtor.ca, the MLS sites, things. Mm-hmm. You know, you've got one here in the social shows on the East Coast called Viewpoint, which is competing with MLS, and it's doing really well. But the consumer base is conditioned to go there first. So your website, in any business, in my opinion, is a secondary point of contact, right? They're going to find you somewhere else. They're maybe even find you on social media, or they've been referred to you, and then they're going to go and look you up, right? They're going to look for your name. If they're looking for your name or your business name, your website's going to come up much easier than if they're looking for a broad term.
7: Exactly. Right? I agree. Yeah.
8: Right. So the more that you can be out there in different content, you know, podcasts, blogging, and I'm going to say all these, you know, videos, things. And a lot of people are like, I don't have the time for that.
7: I know. That's why we hire experts like you, Sean.
8: The reality is, what are you doing that could be amplified or multiplied? So if you're going to do a podcast, so like this show right here is being live streamed on Facebook, right?
7: Yes.
8: It's video format. The audio is going to become part of a podcast.
7: Mm-hmm. Right? Yes.
8: The audio could be transcribed and turned into a blog post or parts of it, right?
7: Mm-hmm. I love that.
8: One point of input, multiple forms of output. So you don't have to go and say, oh, I have to go shoot a video. And then I have to go do a podcast, right?
7: Yeah. Yes. Right?
8: You take the longest form piece of content, usually an interview or a blog or a podcast, sorry. Mm-hmm. And then you can break it down. Put a camera in front of you. It could be your phone. Doesn't matter.
7: Mm-hmm. Sure.
8: We're not as concerned about high polished videos, right? Yes. We have more trust in the authentic nature of something raw and uncut. You know, a lot of podcasts now are going with very little editing, right? Right from the moment they hit record to even if they stumble through some points, they leave it in there because it's real.
7: Of course. It's real. Yeah, I agree. I agree. Yeah. Yeah.
8: Yeah. I mean, look at, you know, we had, this is a funny story, but we had, I think it was last year, you know, like the fireplace that comes out at Christmas time, the channel, the fireplace. Yeah. Well, in Halifax, we're known for donairs, right? Spicy meat that gets shaved off and turned into a pita. Well, this local pizza place that's known for their donairs put a live camera online of the pizza or the donair meat just rotating. It was like the donair. There's thousands of people watching this for hours, right? Because every now and then somebody would come in to shave off a piece of meat and they're like, well, when are they going to come next, right? So, you know,
7: love it.
8: I like that raw kind of, you know, look behind the scenes kind of part of your market.
7: Wow. I love that. That's really a good point. See, I'm telling you, you're a genius when it comes to things that are a little bit different here and there, right? Fantastic. So maybe what I'd like to do in the future is have you come back and we can talk about specific programs people can do if they want to do it themselves, right? Mm-hmm. Like you were saying that once you have a podcast, then that can be transcribed into a blog. So how would you do that? Like, is there a program you would use in order to do that?
8: Yeah. So there's a free app you can get, and you actually get an online account too. It's called Otter. So otter.ai, if you look it up on your phone.
7: Okay.
8: The idea behind that app is it's a transcription recording software. So you get up to, I think it's like 2,000 minutes a month you can transcribe. Mm-hmm. So if you're in a meeting, you can actually hit record on your phone and it will give you a transcription. The other part of it is you can take your podcast and you can upload the MP3 file to the site. And within like 10, 15 minutes, it transcribes it and gives you, you know, the ability to export as a text file.
7: I love that.
8: If the speaking is clear, very well enunciated, then it'll do a really good job. If there's some, you know, some language barriers and things like that or accents, it may not pick up 100% of the words, but it's a good start. It's better than sitting there and having to retype it.
7: Oh my goodness. Can you go in there and fix it up once it's on there? Can you absolutely fix the mistakes?
8: And if there's two people talking, it'll say, it'll pick up the voice difference and say guest one, guest two. And once you go ahead and type who the guest is, it'll fill it out throughout the whole thing.
7: Oh my God, I love that. I have to try that. My goodness, I love that. How do you spell that? Can you spell it for us, please?
8: So it's OTTER.AI.
7: Okay. Yeah. AI, right? Artificial intelligence. Okay. Tell me something. I mean, I'm so grateful that I'm still in the age where I'm being exposed to so much more in the way of business and possibilities of running a business by one or two people, right? Because there's so many sole proprietorships out there that, that can become very large by using AI. Can you give us some more ideas of how we can use AI on social media to help us out?
8: Yeah, absolutely. So, I mean, artificial intelligence, you know, works really well. You know, it's not 100% accurate. I mean, it's never going to replace humans because, you know, it doesn't have the ability to make rational decisions, right? It can only make decisions based on what it has. So some other things that I've seen over the years and I've used because I'd like to try out technology. I don't always stick with them all the time, but I want to try it out. Was one to help you for booking appointments. And I can't remember the name of it, but I can send it to you later once I find it again.
7: Sure. But I can share it with the resources. Okay, perfect. Yeah. So
8: the idea was that it was a appointment assistant. So it was working off an email. So it would give you an email address. It would have a name. So it was like Rebecca or whatever. It might assign a name to you. So you know that if you're sending an email, you can CC this address and you can say, you know what? You know, book an appointment at 2:00 tomorrow with Maria, right? And CC an email. And it will actually then pull your email address and send you an email and says, hi, I'm Rebecca, Sean's virtual assistant. He wants me to book an appointment with you at 2 o'clock. Does that work? And if you reply back saying yes, it says perfect. And it sends you the calendar invite and everything. If you
7: say no,
8: it'll write back and say, okay, what date works better for you? And so it's picking up the parsing the information in the email and responding automatically. And it worked really well 3 years ago when it first came out. And I stopped using it just because I didn't need it. But I really like where that technology was going. I mean, Google is on the forefront of a lot of this. They've been testing right now using the Google Home device to being able to, you know, ask it to call and book a hair appointment or whatever. And it'll know, you know, it'll call the hair salon of your choice and it will talk. The actual voice will talk when the person answers the phone and be able to go back and forth. So,
7: Oh my God.
8: Right. And a lot of people will look at this stuff and say, you know, they're so fearful. There's so much invasion of privacy. I look at it and say, if it can enhance and save me time, I'm okay with it. Right. Yeah. I don't care if these devices are listening to everything I say. And, you know, if I'm talking about a topic and then that night there's an ad for something that fixes that problem, that's a convenience to me.
7: Right? You're the new generation. My generation, no, we're very fearful of all of that. But hey, having said that, I mean, I won't bring anything into my home as a device because of you know, people being able to hear my conversation when I don't want them to. But certainly on my computer, if there's an AI, you know, artificial intelligence things that I can use during my business time, absolutely, you know. And I'm sure we're going to see more and more and more, Sean, as we enter, you know, into 2020 and beyond that. And it's something, it's really interesting, because I predicted almost 10 years ago that by 2020, most people will be working from their home and using virtual assistants, right? And that, forget, there's going to be less and less jobs for people to go to and more people starting their own business. And sure enough, 2020 was exactly what I said. So I'm probably going to be predicting a couple things this year of what I see happening, not only in marketing and social media, but also in real estate. It's going to be big shifts, big changes. And if people don't keep up with it, they will lose out as a business.
8: Absolutely.
7: Yeah. And like they say, Sean, it takes 20 years to become an overnight success.
8: That's right.
7: And that's the truth. And that's the one thing I learned is to have a lot of patience, you know, with my business. And people say, well, you know, like you should be doing other things. I said, well, but this is my passion. I mean, my business is my passion. My business is an extension of who I am. And I really, really enjoy the challenges of learning something new, you know, and that's why I run on people like you to say, hey, maybe I should go this way or maybe use a different program and I'll go and I'll try it. I'll try it out and see, you know, if I can even understand it. But no, you know, like we're living in such a wonderful age. We just have to know how to use it, how to tap into it and harness it. And certainly social media, marketing, doing it the right way is a way to harness. So listen, tell us a little bit more just to finish off the show. And you're going to be my guest again, Sean, because you've got really good nuts and bolts recommendations. And that's what we need is let's not talk about highfalutin things, but let's talk about things we can actually use right now. So can you give my listeners on the Canadian Real Estate Investors Association and on 4680Q.ca, my radio show, give us something nuts and bolts that we can try and use this week.
8: Perfect. Yeah. So, you know, my recommendation is if you're on Facebook, you know what, write a post or two this week on your own personal page or your profile on your wall that's talking about, you know, a pain point that your audience may have, right? It's either a mistake, a misconception, a problem that they're having or experiencing. And you as an expert will know that because, you know, that's the work you're in. So you're going to paint that picture because the first three lines and a half are what show up on a post before it gets cut off. Right. Mm-hmm. So the idea is you want to post something that people will see and immediately resonate with, right?
7: Yeah.
8: You're going to agitate that problem that they have by bringing it to their attention even more, right? You're going to paint the picture as to what life would be like without it. And then tell them how they can start within three steps to start to move towards that, right? Mm-hmm. As people start to comment, even like those posts, then if there's a comment, you're going to like it or reply to it. Facebook's algorithm works just like this. And a lot of people have no idea how this works.
7: Yes. Explain to us.
8: and even a lot of people in marketing, I'm not 100% sure on it fully, but mm-hmm. I know enough of how it works. Facebook works on a point system. So when you go ahead and you like something that somebody does, that's good, right? It shows Facebook that you're engaging back. If you comment, even better. If mm-hmm. people give likes, if people give like a frowny face to your post, that's a negative point towards you. Mm-hmm. They don't want negative stuff on there. Mm-hmm. So when you do a post, it shows it to about 25 people. When somebody comments, likes, or shares, it says, okay, that person's engaged. It goes and finds another person, right? Okay. So as people start to engage, it's going to then keep adding on to the people it's going to show it to. It's not going to show it to all 1,500 friends you have. It's just not going to happen, okay. Right? They okay. show it to a small amount. That's the same thing with Facebook pages, groups, and everything else. Uh-huh. You want to do stuff that is engaging and see how that works, right? I had a client in BC who was completely against Facebook. She was like, you know what? I don't use Facebook. I don't like Facebook, but I know I need to be there. So I'm like, here's what we're going to do. I'm going to use your Facebook to post 3 different posts over the next month. This was December. Uh-huh. And we'll see how it goes. So I got her login. I went in and I did that. Well, I posted that same kind of structure. She does estate planning, and it was all about the stress that your family would incur if something was to happen, right? And taking the time to plan things out. So

0: and posing it in a story, right?
1: Excellent, excellent. And
0: being afraid to fail, right? Being okay with failing. I should have said, but you know, if you do a post and nobody responds, it doesn't mean it doesn't work. It just means that you just got to try again and be okay with it, right?
1: Oh yeah. Oh yeah, you've got to hit that sweet spot, and not every post is going to be a sweet spot. Sometimes it's just a matter of information we share that nobody has to even comment. I see many, because I go on many pages myself and read, and then I see that no one's commenting. I'm sure they've read it, but they just don't necessarily have the time to comment. Like I myself, when I go on Facebook, I don't always have the time to comment, but I've read what you've posted, Rono, and your name comes up again, right?
0: Yeah.
1: So yeah, it is.
0: Right, it's because you got time of day, you've got time of week, you got weather, right?
1: Yeah.
0: So you know, when we sell things online, like on a yard sale site, we wait for a snow day or a rainy day because that's when people are home and they're looking. Right, a sunny day is not a day you're going to sell anything. So why waste the time?
1: Yeah. So we should be talking in the future about Facebook. When is it sunny and when is it snowy? You know, also, what's the best time to post? What's the best day to post? And I check on that. I look at the algorithms, right? I'm starting to look at all the algorithms now and it starts to make a lot of sense. So we're going to have to touch base about that again, Sean. I mean, you know, talking about algorithms, also what's the best time to post? What kind of information should we be posting at that time? So I've noticed how I've changed what I've posted on different days. Because it just doesn't feel right posting something right negative or whatever on a Sunday, maybe, right? Mm-hmm. Or on a Saturday or on a Friday. So yeah, that has all, you know, algorithms count. We're human beings. We're not creatures. We're not artificial intelligence. We're real intelligence that have developed the artificial intelligence. So let's talk to us from the humane point of view as person to person.
0: Mm-hmm. Yeah, and you're going to run yourself off your feet learning this algorithm. And what I'll tell you right now, what's going to happen is they're going to change the algorithm.
1: Of course they do. I know that.
0: Just be aware of that going in, that it's a marathon that never ends.
1: Yeah, right? I agree. Yeah. Well, Sean, listen, it's been a pleasure. Thank you so very much for being my guest on All Things Real Estate, Double Your Income Using Social Media series. And this is Sean Wynot from Blue Cow Marketing, who is also one of our sponsors of our newsletter. And we thank you very much for being one of our sponsors. And also we thank the 4680Q.ca as one of our sponsors. Canadian Real Estate Investors Association is one of our sponsors. So Be Live TV, where actually I'm producing the show on. So I want to thank, they're all my sponsors, and I thank them very much. So Sean, I'm going to say goodbye. Thank you very much for spending the time with us. And this is going to be put on our radio show. So watch out whenever you see Sean's name, please tune in and you'll learn something new of how to handle your business in a very simplified way. That's Maria Recruit from All Things Real Estate. Goodbye. Have a great week. And thank you once again, Sean. Take care. Bye-bye. Bye-bye now.
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1: From CBC News, The World This Hour, I'm Stephanie Skanderas. In just a few hours, Canada is set to hit the U.S. with counter tariffs on nearly $28 billion worth of American goods. The Prime Minister's office has confirmed to CBC News Ottawa is not planning to cut a last-minute deal with Washington ahead of the midnight deadline. Conservative leader Pierre Poilievre says Mark Carney needs to explain how much the trade war will cost Canadians.
2: The Prime Minister has admitted that tariffs will be a tax on consumers. We just wanted to release that analysis so that single moms, small business owners, seniors know what they're going to have to pay.
1: A series of emergency support measures also comes into effect tonight. They include $7.5 billion in support for workers and businesses and easier access to employment insurance. Meantime, U.S. President Donald Trump is taking aim at one of the cornerstones of Quebec's economy. He is threatening to ban sales of Bombardier jets unless the company starts manufacturing the planes in the U.S. The latest jab is among a string of social media posts targeting Canada. Quebec's Premier Christine Fréchette calls this latest threat from Trump a provocation, and she is promising Quebec will firmly defend its companies, workers, and expertise. U.S. officials say there won't be any quick answers in their investigation into a deadly Amazon cargo plane crash. They are now working through details from flight data recorders recovered at the scene in Miami. Five people were killed yesterday after the plane overshot the runway at Miami Airport. Philip Lee Shenock has more.
3: Utter devastation.
4: U.S. National Transportation Safety Board Chairwoman Jennifer Homendy describes the crash site. Debris from the Amazon Boeing 767 and vehicles hit by the plane as it overran the runway strewn everywhere. She said all the victims were passengers in two vehicles. Homendy says it will be a lengthy investigation.
3: We were able to recover the flight data recorder and the cockpit voice recorder.
4: Mary Schiavo is a former inspector general with the United States Department of Transportation. She says officials will look at factors like weather, the training and actions of the pilots, and also the airport itself. The Miami airport is not equipped with arrestor beds, barriers installed at the end of a runway.
5: Because of several accidents, these things were put in place in many places.
4: The U.S. Federal Aviation Administration does not require them in Miami because it deemed the buffer zones at the end of its runways were adequate. Philip Shaddock, CBC News, Toronto.
1: Thousands of people turned out in the Serbian capital Belgrade for the funeral of convicted war criminal Ratko Mladic. The former Bosnian Serb general died last week in The Hague while serving a life sentence for genocide, war crimes, and crimes against humanity during the Bosnian War in the 90s. Mladic remains a revered figure among many Serbs. People in Cape Breton, Nova Scotia, are cleaning up after parts of the island were hit by more than 200 millimeters of rain over the weekend. The rainfall flooded streets, washed out roads, and destroyed bridges. Josh Hoffman has more on the aftermath.
6: Bulldozers and dump trucks are busy repairing damaged roadways from this weekend's major storm. Cleanup continues in many parts of Cape Breton that were battered by torrential downpour and strong winds. Minister of Emergency Management Kim Maslin says significant work is needed to fix everything.
7: Just unbelievable, the power of water. Culverts just literally ripped out of the road.
6: In addition to repairs, Maslin says they're in constant communication with a group of residents in the Port Hawkesbury area who are still stranded due to flooding.
7: We had a regional management operations team there, and they were going door to door, doing wellness checks, making sure everyone was okay.
6: Provincial officials aren't providing a timeline for when roadways could be repaired, but say crews will be working around the clock. Meantime, Environment Canada is warning about more rain in the forecast for parts of Cape Breton. Josh Hoffman, CBC News, Halifax.
1: And that is The World This Hour. 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
8: Hi, Hi again, it's Maria Recruit here from All Things Real Estate. And you know what's happening out there in the world of real estate, and this is October the 15th, 2020, is that many people are trying to purchase homes and there are tenants in the homes that don't want to leave. So what do you do? I mean, what are your steps in order to make sure that you're able to purchase your home, purchase a home with the tenants not being there, and also you can sell a home without the tenants being there? So there are steps. Logical steps to all of this. And I have a wonderful guest. His name is Vladimir Resnick. This is the first time he's been on my show, but he is a wealth of information. I'll let him tell you a little bit about him, but he's also a real estate investor. So most of the people who come on my show are real estate investors besides having other careers. And we're going to be discussing how to sell your home with tenants living there in 2020. And that is a big concern for most of the real estate investors at this time. So I welcome Vladimir. He's coming on right now on the screen. Hi, Vladimir. How are you doing?
9: Hi, Maria. I'm very good. Thank you very much. It's a privilege to be on the show.
8: My pleasure. My pleasure. Welcome to my show, All Things Real Estate. So help us out here. Tell us a little bit about your background, and then we can go into how to sell your home with tenants in them.
9: Right. So a little bit of a background. I'm a broker of record and founder of Times Realty Group. And in addition to being a real estate broker, I'm also licensed by the Law Society of Ontario as a paralegal. Mm-hmm. And I first began providing legal services in 1992 as a paralegal within one of the first Toronto Russian-speaking law firms. And then I opened my own paralegal practice in 1994. Which yes. I ran for a number of years, then took on a partner. And in 2002, I sold my partnership in the paralegal firm, moved to work in insurance-related health management, including life and disability insurance defense investigation, all of which were still closely related to legal services. But in 2005, I took out a real estate license, and then I focused primarily on real estate for the last 15 years. Since 2008, I ran Times Realty Group, which is a company that now has about 28 agents. And even though I didn't seriously plan on returning to the legal field, but as a real estate broker, I was still being approached by some of my clients and colleagues with legal questions. So finally, I was getting tired of saying no to all these requests. And a turning point for me was summer of 2018 when I sold an illegal fiveplex for a client as a broker. And I had to assist the client in settling or relocating or evicting five tenants. And that's when I knew that you could kind of take me out of the legal field, but you couldn't take the legal field out of me.
8: Even if you wanted to, right? Even if you wanted to.
9: I went back to college. I found an accredited school, completed the studies, wrote my licensing exam. Now I'm a paralegal again. So that's my background.
8: Fantastic. You're the perfect person. And when I got your name through Scott, and he says, you've got to talk to Vladimir. When I spoke to you, I was blown. I thought, oh my God, you've got to be on my show. I mean, you have all that background behind you, the insurance, being a real estate agent, also being a paralegal, you see it now, like it's really unfolding now with all that's going on with the landlord and tenant board. You know, we're shut down and they're not holding any meetings at at the board, but they're doing it online. I don't know if you're involved with that or not, but really today we're going to be talking about how do you make sure that when you're selling your home, the tenants leave, Vladimir. So can you give us the steps of doing that and getting that done?
9: Right. So the first thing to go back to is, I know it's been discussed many times on your show and different other shows, but yes. The recent changes known as Bill 184, which is now in effect, and it brought some important changes to the Residential Tenancies Act. And one change that I would like to focus on is that has to do with when a seller or a purchaser requires a property for their own use. Well, mostly when the seller requires a property for their own use, or when they need vacant possession for the purchaser, then how do we go about that, and what changes this act brought for us? So one of the first things I'd like to mention is this act raises the anti-abuse measures or penalties for violations that have increased up to $50,000 for individuals and $250,000 for corporations.
5: Crazy.
9: An example of a violation can be illegal rent, a change of locks, an illegal eviction, or a bad faith notice of termination, such as a bad faith notice of N-12. If a landlord decides to lie to a tenant about taking the unit for landlord's use and then turns around and rents it for higher rent, that landlord can be liable for this kind of penalty in addition to other compensation, as we can discuss. But also, this applies to the buyer, and the original seller would still be responsible for that. So 1 month's compensation for a buyer on an N-12, the seller is responsible. And previously, this 1 month's compensation was only payable for the landlord's own use. Mm-hmm. So that's quite a significant change. So, for example, let's say if many naive sellers will hear from their buyer that, oh, we want vacant possession because we want to move in, and then they'll serve a notice to the tenant and check the box that it's for the purchaser's own use. Mm-hmm. And then later the purchaser says, thank you very much, turns around and rents it. And the tenant will file their form with the landlord and tenant board, and the penalties will be assessed against the seller because that was the original landlord who gave the form. So that mm-hmm. is very unfair, but this is something to really keep in mind for anybody yes. who is now in a position of being on the market listed for sale.
5: That's dangerous, actually.
9: It's dangerous
5: for the seller. It's dangerous for the seller. And it really is unfair. Again, it's the buyer who's changed the use of it. Not the seller, in good faith, took the word of the buyer. I don't see why the seller is responsible. I really don't see that at all. I think that's quite unfair.
9: Right. Now, another thing to be worried about with the new act is that the landlord must now also disclose whether they have brought an N-12 in the previous 2 years for any rental unit, by the way, not just the unit in question. So, the rules are not out yet, but I expect that the board will still develop a new forms and rules of practice, which will be required for the landlord to indicate all the particulars of that previous N-12 and who was supposed to move in and whether they actually followed through on their previous N-12. But this can be very dangerous for the landlord
5: yes.
9: to have a history of giving bad faith N-12s, because now it has to be disclosed and it must be used. The Act provides that it must be used must be considered by the member of the tribunal, so it can be used against the landlord or to discredit their N-12 applications. And so, the board is obligated to consider that history in the analysis of the L2 application if it goes before the board. So these are the factors that the sellers must very carefully consider. Now, the good news is, and it's the good news for the buyers, that under the new act, the tenant is now limited to only 1 year period to make a claim to the board regarding a rent increase, which, by the way, it's not just an increase above guidelines, because it used to be, if you raised your rent even by the provincial annual guideline, the requirement was that you, and it still is, that you must give a 90 days notice. Now, mm-hmm. you did not give a proper notice for rent increase. Either it wasn't a 90 day or in some cases, it was a notice by email by some of the less sophisticated, smaller landlords who do it on the back of a napkin. And that notice could be challenged any time. Mm-hmm. And the notice, even if the amount of increase wasn't in question, it was still within the guidelines, but the notice could still be void. And what that means, or what that meant for the unsuspecting buyer, is that a rent increase could have been done years ago, and suddenly a tenant could bring that application and void it and claim all the money back. And it could happen to the buyer after closing. So this was an extra area of risk for the buyer. Now, the good news is they fixed that, and a tenant only has 1 year to bring any grievance on the rent increase. So the tenant, so if they didn't challenge the increase within 12 months, including illegal rent increase, then that will be that rent increase will take effect. Of course, there are other ways for the buyers to protect themselves by requiring disclosure and warranty from the tenant. But this factor is very important to keep in mind when assuming a property with a residential tenancy.
8: It seems very dangerous, this whole thing right now, and it's not in favor. I don't see it in favor of the small landlord, quite frankly. I don't. That's why I always purchase houses that are empty. Vladimir, I never purchase with tenants in there at all. I just buy a house when it's empty.
9: That is the safest. You're not inheriting anybody's problems. I mean, when I purchase a house and it is tenanted as a real estate agent, and not just a paralegal, but also I help people buy and sell these homes, I always make sure that I include warranties and provisions on and conditions on inspecting tenancies, and making sure that my buyer has an opportunity to become familiar with the tenancy and go through the same process just as they, if they had been accepting the same tenant. So we run a very thorough check on tenancies. If the buyer is inclined to purchase a real property with existing tenants, well, that happens when you're buying multiplexes, or
8: you
9: have no choice there, right? Buy it. Even you still considered a smaller landlord if you buy a triplex or a fourplex, you're still a small landlord. But when you buy it fully tenanted, some people see that as an added benefit. But in fact, you have to do your due diligence on the tenant. And as a broker, I always recommend don't be shy. You put in a condition on inspecting tenancy. Ask the seller to provide you with all their rental applications and all the details and all the history. I would go as far as require estoppel certificates, where both landlord and tenant would certify that the act has been complied with up to the date of closing, and that there are no circumstances that could give rise to any claims for both landlord and tenant. You never want to inherit any of their bad history.
8: No. Yeah, absolutely. I mean, I started investing 20 years ago, so it was a lot easier. All of this was a lot easier and not as complicated. So I'm glad I started 20 years ago. But certainly I look at what's going around me and I just shake my head, you know, people not wanting to pay the rent. Not, and you can't even collect from them. I mean, if they don't have any money, how are you going to collect? And the damages that are being done, like, it's horrific now. Well, unless you really know.
9: Yeah, no, but the good news about the damages is now you can bring application, even post-occupancy post-eviction damage application or post-termination damage application. You can bring that all to the landlord and tenant board. That's actually good news for the landlords. You used to have to go to small claims court, and there was a lot of jurisdictional issues with that, and the confusion. Tenants are complaining about the law. The law can never be satisfactory to both sides.
8: Both sides, yes. Yeah.
9: But when, at least when both sides complain, you can hope that there's some kind of balance in there for everyone.
8: At least your hope. So take us through the steps of, let's say you're a seller wanting to to sell. Right. What steps should they be taking that it, you know, that that they, the forms that they need the tenant to fill out, well, and then when we get, when we, right, then we get to the point, the buyer, what does the buyer have to do to make sure that he'll get free and clear possession of the property? Can you take us through the steps, please, Vladimir?
9: Yeah. Well, now the question on everyone's mind is how fast we can evict if the tenant, if we want to sell the property and we want to give vacant possession, and or if we even expect that a particular tenant is not going to cooperate with a, you know, good faith and 12 notice. And the answer is we cannot terminate tenancy and evict before listing. You can only give notice to terminate tenancy if your buyer requires the property for their own use. And even, mm-hmm, and even then, there are still problems and risk for the sellers in doing so, yes, as I already mentioned. So you cannot evict or terminate tenancy legally just to have your property vacant for the listing. But you can do one of three things. So the best practice from sales perspective, even though it would be very hard to accept from any landlord, but the best practice is to simply make arrangements with your tenant to leave before you list. You can help them find another place. A seller can offer to cover moving costs and maybe other compensation. I would suggest that not all tenants are asking for exorbitant cash for keys.
8: Oh, no.
9: In my experience, most are still reasonable when treated reasonably. So it goes both ways. A landlord owes them 1 month on an N-12 anyway, and most tenants could be happy with that, especially if they also get a few hundred for moving costs and if you help them find another place, which can be a challenge for many tenants now. So if you work proactively with your tenants, if you cooperate with your tenants, that is the best place to start, especially when you know, courts and tribunals are no longer an efficient option, unfortunately. Yes. So it will be well worth it in the end. Now, you can fix up the place, you can stage it how you want, you can set up showings with logbox and automatic showing confirmations for buyers and their realtors. You can drive as many showings as possible in the shortest possible time when there's no one to say no. You can set it up for, you know, there's this underpricing strategy to set it up for multiple offers on the hopes of. So make an effort to educate yourself on how to negotiate with your tenant and what you can offer, and make an effort to find a solution amicably, because that will go a long way and it will be worth it in the end. Now, your second question is the most common and unfortunately the most problematic that I see in the field, and the most risky option. It is when the buyer will take the property for their own use, which means they want vacant possession. Now, most buyers will prefer vacant possession for obvious reasons. So when you are listing your property that is tenanted, and now you get through all the special difficulties of arranging showings in a tenanted property and a property that doesn't really show its best. And despite all that, finally you get an offer, and it will contain a default pre-printed provision for vacant possession. And now you're back to try and get your agreement with the tenant, if you're lucky, or worse, you may have to issue an N-12, which, you know, we'll talk about as well. But lastly, the best scenario from legal perspective, especially if you have to market your property while tenanted, is that you may be fortunate to find a buyer who would be willing to assume the existing tenants. And we can talk about sellers and buyers' perspective for this scenario as well.
8: Fantastic.
9: As a seller, before we talk about vacant possession and you know, legal implications, we should keep in mind some challenges in your ability to effectively market and show a property that is tenanted. And in my experience, even the most cooperative tenant will not allow every single showing. They will not likely to allow a lockbox, which means that they will probably be home with their kids and pets when the buyer comes in. And they will not allow you to clean, touch up, and make small repairs before the listing. And they will not keep the place in its optimal state of repair or order or hygiene. And they will complain about agents who are late or don't show up without cancellation notice, or who forget to remove their shoes, or who bring too many clients to the property, or do not follow pandemic precautions and protocols, etc. So, and you must also consider tenants' privacy, because this means you cannot take or post photos or a virtual tour containing the images of tenants' personal furniture or their belongings without their consent.
10: Yeah.
9: And you must also obtain 24 hours written notice for every showing. Now, keep in mind that no agreement with a tenant for a showing with less than 24-hour notice is actually enforceable. If you make an agreement for a shorter notice, you want to keep it in writing, supported by an incentive, but you're still at the tenant's mercy every time an agent with a buyer shows up at the door, on the doorsteps. So even a 24-hour notice doesn't guarantee your tenant's cooperation. And to enforce it, you will have to go to the board and wait a known number of months just to get a hearing. So keep in mind, when you are selling a tenanted property, you're always walking on eggshells.
10: Yeah. So, I mean, again, I would say myself, I would only buy something that's empty. I wouldn't go into any of this, either as a seller or as a buyer. I mean, it's ridiculous. It's all that energy being wasted, Vladimir, that we could be doing other things with that time. Everything's a waste of time now. And I can't, it just doesn't work for me anymore, wasting all that time and energy for silly things, quite frankly, you know? So I would say, you know, buyer and seller beware, try and get properties. There's nobody there, and buy a seller, get rid of the tenant somehow or another, and then put it on the market to sell, that you can do it and you'll get a better price for it anyways. Now with multiple offers coming in now, Vladimir, as you know, right, in 2020. So, yeah, it's very complicated. The other thing is, you don't know if they're going to allow the people to come through. Absolutely. Cool. Get it right now, on the
9: news, technically, right? Technically, once you give a legal notice, you are allowed to come in, and the buyer is allowed to come in. The act specifically provides for that, technically. Yes. But I always say, you know, there is a reality, there is a legality, and then there is a reality. And and in reality, even if you've given a 24-hour notice, serve it in accordance with the provisions, and the entry has a specified reasonable window, and it's between the hours of 8 and 8, and everything is up to the letter of the law, your entry is legal. But if during the pandemic the tenant decides to refuse entry on the basis that the tenant deems it unsafe for them, or if the tenant is under legal requirement to self-isolate, or if they, you know, whether or not they actually have COVID symptoms or just symptoms potentially, or suspicious of COVID, or returning from travel, any of these things, we have no recourse. Even if the tenant is not acting in good faith and just using a pandemic, you know, as an excuse, we really have no recourse. So there's no real way of disproving that. Even if we, you know, even if we did, the landlord and tenant board is backed up for many months, and tenants know that.
10: Yeah.
9: So I'm back to the same advice which I give to every client and every agent. Getting the place vacant before you list is usually cheaper in the long run, and you can market your property more efficiently without a tenant, and you can sell it faster and for higher price. So this is the best alternative.
10: I agree.
9: I mean, the sellers don't always listen to their agents, and they don't always take the best advice, and they're afraid of, you know, what if they don't sell and they're going to lose the tenant, and maybe the tenant is good and is worth, you know, accommodating. If we go ahead and after the trouble of showing the tenant the property, we still get an offer, and that's for vacant possession most of the time. So now we are back to making that agreement, and we have to make sure that we can actually provide vacant possession for that buyer. Now, if a buyer genuinely requires vacant possession for the buyer's immediate family use or for their own use, the seller must serve a proper notice on the N-12 form. And, you know, that doesn't mean that doesn't mean the tenant has to move out. So they may challenge that notice, or may, now with all the delays at the landlord and tenant board, it may be problematic. Now, keep in mind that one of the other dangers is that the notice requires you to provide compensation of 1 month for the tenant by the end of the listing term. Mm-hmm. If you end up in a board hearing many months after that happens and the tenant still hasn't moved out, the board has no obligation to give you back that compensation. They may order the tenant to pay back the compensation, but there's no guarantee that you even get your 1 month's rent back after your eviction is denied. And now you, not to mention, I already mentioned the risk of when the buyer is giving you a notice in bad faith, and now they turn around and rented it,
10: yes,
9: and the seller becomes responsible for all the penalties.
10: Yeah.
9: So if you do that, I would require the buyer to submit an affidavit along with their offer, stating that, swearing to their intention, mm-hmm, of taking, mm-hmm, it for their own use. This will protect you in the future landlord and tenant board application, and this will potentially even protect you if the deal doesn't close and you end up, if you couldn't provide vacant possession, if you end up in the superior court,
10: mm-hmm, mm-hmm,
9: or failed the transaction, that could protect you there as well.
10: Yeah. What I see happening, and I predict a lot of landlords, people who are trying to sell will be taken to court and sued because they were not able to provide free possession of the property. I can just see what's going on out there. I can hear it and I can feel what's going to be happening, you know, and it's all because of a tenant when you think about it, right? So yes, I agree 100%. Get, vacate the property, make sure it's free and clear, everyone's out, and then go on with your business. If you have great tenants and they're okay with everything, you're lucky, but nobody says they can't change their mind at the end. And myself, I would not be giving anyone money until they actually move out. I mean, there'd be no way.
9: That you can do that on N11. You can time your compensation to, mm-hmm, the tenant for when they move out, or you can ask a legal professional to hold the money in trust,
10: yes,
9: for that time and to be given to them. But yes, you don't have that option on an L12 or
10: N13. Really?
9: Yeah.
10: Oh dear. But they're not under the obligation to abide by what they signed. I mean, I feel that's kind of strange for me. So in other words, if you serve them an N12 and you say you're going to give them 1 month's rent, okay, let's say, yeah, this is what, okay.
9: You have to provide that compensation on the end day, on the termination day of, yeah, the notice that you provided. So that means on the day when they're supposed to move out,
10: yes,
9: they have to get your money, your 1 month's rent. If they didn't move out, you're back to the board, and there's no guarantee that the board will give you your money back, even if they deny your eviction.
10: So, there it is. It's the landlord. I'm going to stop now because I'm getting depressed by all of this. But anyways, at least you've given us an update of what's going on, which is crazy stuff. I'm going to tell you quite honestly, as an investor, as a business person, this is crazy stuff, right? As a business person.
9: I know.
10: That our hands are tied. I mean, that's what I feel is going on. And that's why I say, Vladimir, and you and I, have been investing a long time. This is a business that we're running. This is not a game. It's not a hobby. And you better be careful of what you're saying or what you're doing and protect yourself, because no one else is out there to protect you.
9: Right.
10: Except a paralegal that can give you advice and will fight for you, a lawyer or whomever. But other than that, you're on your own. So you better really think everything through before you take that step of either buying a tenanted property, or selling a tenanted property.
9: I wouldn't discourage anybody from buying the tenanted property. You just have to go through steps. I mean, if you want to run it as a business and you are, mm-hmm, you have a mindset of a business person, mm-hmm, and you prepare to treat it as a business, then going with multi-unit residential buildings or fourplex, sixplex, and those types of units, that's, you know, that becomes your primary occupation and your primary source of income. So you do approach it as a business. I wouldn't discourage anybody from doing that. I would just say, if you're buying a property that is tenanted and has these units, there are steps that you can follow as a buyer and due diligence that you have to make. There are certain conditions, provisions that you can put into the agreement of purchase and sale that will allow you to do your due diligence and walk away from the deal if you don't find it acceptable. There are warranties that you can include in your purchase and sale agreement that will obligate the seller to guarantee certain things and, you know, protect you that way. So there's definitely a way to do business. It's just not, as people think.
10: Absolutely. So Vladimir, I'm going to close off for now. I want to thank you very much for being my guest. And how can people get in touch with you, Vladimir? Because you've got a whole array of services. So how can people get in touch with you?
9: I operate in real estate under a brokerage called Times Realty Group, and you can contact me at you can contact the brokerage at 416-410-0116. Also, a website, timesrealtygroup.com, and for legal services, I can be contacted directly at 416-222-9906. The website is Resnick, which is spelled R-E-Z-N-I-K dot legal, resnick.legal. And this website has a lot of resources for landlords and tenants. It has some resources on small claims and other areas in which I practice providing legal services, including expropriations, which may be a separate topic that may be interested for you.
10: Yes, I'd like to have you back for that, because some of my members are going through this right now, and I even sent you a message about that. So we'll talk about that another time then.
9: I'm happy to be back and talk about that, because there's a lot of things that can be done for someone whose property is being expropriated or partially expropriated, or even for someone who has a neighboring property that's being expropriated and is creating a nuisance for them because of increased traffic or noise or other things. So there's a lot of things that can be done for those for those landowners.
10: In those situations. I want to thank you very much for being my guest. And we will have you back again. So thank you very much. Take care.
9: Thank you very much. Bye. Have a great evening, everyone. Thank you again, Maria.
10: Bye-bye now. My pleasure. My pleasure, Vladimir. Thank you. So we had a wonderful discussion about if you're going to be purchasing property. I guess my concern is not so much when you buy multiplexes, because you can't get them emptied. I mean, that's understandable. I think what I'm concerned about is single family dwellings, pretty much. So so that's my concern, because I basically don't deal with multiplexes. I deal with single family dwellings. And so I always will always buy properties that are not tenanted, because I want to move into there and do what I want to do with the property. So matters of, you know, duplexes, triplexes, sixplexes, and multi-unit buildings, of course, you don't get them empty. I mean, I understand that. So just to kind of clear the air, what I'm most concerned about is this a single family dwelling that a family wants to move into and truly wants to live there, but there's tenants living in that house, single family dwelling now, that don't want to leave. So that's enough for today. I want to thank you very much for joining me on All Things Real Estate with Maria Recruit. And by all means, please look at us and find us on my YouTube channel, Real Estate Media News Network. We have over 140 videos there, all having to do with landlords and tenants and your property. We even talk about long-term rentals, short-term rentals, Airbnb, you name it, I discuss it. I've been in real estate for 20 years now, starting in 2000. I've been doing long and short-term rentals for the 20 years. I've done rent-to-owns. I've done student rentals. I've done all kinds. And I love to share this information with all these experts that I get to be on my show. So I want to say goodbye now. Thank you very much. This is October the 15th, 2020. I'm your hostess with the mostest, Maria Recruit. Take care now. See you again.

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1: From CBC News, The World This Hour, I'm Stephanie Skanderas. The clock is ticking down. Canada's counter tariffs against the U.S. will come into effect just after midnight. It marks another escalation in the trade war between the two nations after trade negotiations hit an impasse last month. And the U.S. president is already issuing new threats. Rafi Bujikanian reports.
2: We need to get all the facts.
3: A familiar message from federal conservative leader Pierre Poilievre, seeking details from the prime minister on what Canadian counter-levies may lead to next.
2: He obviously has an analysis on how his counter-tariffs will increase inflation and costs for small businesses.
3: For now, Mark Carney's office simply says talks remain at a standstill with the Trump administration, the same status quo since they broke off negotiations more than 2 weeks ago. The White House kicking in its 50% tariffs on some Canadian goods covered by CUSMA at the time. Ottawa announcing new ones set to be underway just after midnight tonight unless something gives. The latest salvo from the U.S., a new social media post from President Donald Trump saying no more sales from Canadian aerospace giant Bombardier in his country. Rafi Bujikanian, CBC News, Ottawa.
1: Quebec's premier calls that latest threat from Trump a provocation. Christine Frechette says Bombardier is a source of pride for Quebec, a cornerstone of its economy, and a major player in its aerospace industry. And she is promising Quebec will firmly defend its companies, workers, and expertise. Frechette says she is in contact with Bombardier's CEO and has pledged the government's full support to the company. The Amazon cargo plane that crashed at the Miami airport yesterday overshot the runway by some 400 meters. Five people were killed when it plowed into two separate vehicles. Officials say they have now recovered the flight data recorders and are trying to establish what went wrong. But first, they are focused on recovering victims' remains. Jennifer Homendy is the National Transportation Safety Board chairperson.
4: The investigation and access to the aircraft as well as evidence can wait